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1: John Polk was my nemesis. I knew in order to live a rich and fulfilling life, one where I was equal under the law and could be happy and fulfilled, I needed to defeat the message that John Polk was peddling.
2: I'm John Polk. For years, I was the poster boy of the conversion therapy movement, the ex-gay who married an ex-lesbian and traveled the world telling my story of how I changed my sexuality from gay to straight. I wore the label of ex-gay with pride. That was all until, well, we'll get to that part.
1: He's like a car wreck, and then people can't keep their eyes off him. He evokes a reaction. He did with me.
3: I remember it being a major blow to the evangelical community to see one of their brightest, hottest stars go down.
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2: But you've never heard the real story.
1: I hated him. 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
5: Hope you enjoy it. A lot of nonsense, a lot of football, and SEC guy being SEC guy. I don't know what else to say.
6: Who's this?
7: What's up, Doc? Good Doc.
6: What are we doing, Chaz? Who's playing tonight? Who's Oregon play tonight? who's the Beavers play? What's that called? Who's Portland State guy? None. Nothing.
7: Oh, man. Long time no chat. Now, this is the big deal tonight with Alabama and Georgia. I know you're in retirement, but a lot of our listeners want to know, they understand that your father had ties to Georgia. So how does this work out in the Cogslaughter family?
6: Well, it's real simple. We're always Bama first. But as far as I'm concerned, the SEC already won the national championship, so it doesn't matter. We play for national championships. And so if you know anything about me, which you do, it's that if the SEC wins, I win. Now, yeah, okay, I've got ties to Alabama directly and through, you know, some business associations and recruiting and whatnot. My pappy Scanton has spent his time over to Georgia. That's why we had the dog named Ugga. When I was growing up, we had a few different Uggas. So I've always been partial to them. In the East, I'll never be excited about Florida, except when Tebow was there. But I do get pretty excited when old Ugga in Georgia gets it cranked up. So, and plus it's Will Kirby Smart over there, who comes from Saban stock. You know, he comes from Saban blood. So, you know, this is really just Alabama and Alabama light. So as far as and both of them like to lean on the run games. So this is the way football was made to be played. We dispense with Johnny Manziel light in the last bowl game, the way Kirby and them got to him. And so, as far as I'm concerned, Chaz, this is already a W for us.
7: We're talking with the good Dr. SEC guy. Now, what is Nick Saban's approach? He's had tremendous success against his former assistants who have gone on to other jobs. So what does Coach Saban do, and why does he have such great success against his assistants when they move on?
6: Well, because he makes them squirt in their drawers. They just like when your dad tried the first time, y'all tried to slap fight your dad. You ever tried to slap box your dad one time?
7: Yeah, I paid the price. Yeah.
6: Yeah, and what he does is he just wraps his knuckles across your forehead, and you realize, well, that ain't no slap. And then you realize the rules of the game have changed. And so you're liable. What he's doing is making a statement. And your pappy is basically saying, well, if you're big enough to slap fight with me, you're big enough to get a wallop. And then that walloping is what puts you back in your place so you understand that you're supposed to do what you got to do. And you ain't supposed to sneak the car out late at night like I did one time and got a wallet. So here's the thing on this. You know, you got to be real careful if you're Kirby Smart, because you don't want to step too far out of line against Saban. So I suppose Saban's going to try to wallop him pretty good. Make sure to just put him in line a little bit. Also, they have some recruiting, ties that go along with this, too. You win this one, that's going to help you get the big old fast guys. Remember when we had that Julio that one time?
7: Yes.
6: You get you more Julios that way. Although, typically, I don't like a team full of Julios, but that's me.
7: Hey, Doc, now, are you concerned about the atmosphere tonight? The game's going to be played in Atlanta. I believe President Trump's going to be on hand. It should be a wild scene with what I would think, and you can correct me if I'm wrong, but at least 60% plus Georgia fans.
6: Well, come on now. Just because the game's playing there don't mean they're all going to get the tickets, okay? They're new money. Well, I don't like to call them new money, but they're new money as far as playing in this kind of game is concerned.
7: Yeah, Clemson's new money, right? Clemson's new money.
6: Clemson's real new money. And they tried to beat us, and you saw what happened when they tried to beat us. It didn't happen last time. That's all I can hear. Oh, we got defensive linemen like Alabama. Oh, we're going to get after. This is basically, we're building a bully. You ain't building a bully. We've been the bully for the longest time. So where I see this from here is probably about 80% Alabama and 20 Georgia, but 100% SEC. It's all going to be different shades of red, what I know from, and I'm hoping that, and this old gal got a real bad break. Remember that lady who makes the cinnamon rolls, the Paula Deen?
7: Yes. Yes, she got called a racist and got booted off the TV.
6: Yeah, but ain't nobody had that on tape. So I suspect that she's going to make a little appearance out there somewhere in a suite, and it might be the suite of Dr. Cale Kemp's Cobb Slaughters with fried chicken and gravy while you're at it. But I ain't going to tell you too much about what's on my menu, Chaz, because that's none of your business.
7: Well, I'm sure sweet potato pie will be on the menu. But, Doc, I want to ask you about this because Duck fans want to know. Mario Cristobal, a Saban disciple. Saban disciple,
6: hold on.
7: Mario.
6: They still had, hold on. They still had Duck fans?
7: Yes.
6: Last time I talked to you, Chip had run off with another woman, and then he ended up getting the doors from that old gal, Philadelphia, and then I don't even know where he is now.
7: UCLA. So, he's at UCLA.
6: Well, that's just disgusting. Well, he had to go back to the West Coast because football got too physical for him. So, yeah, what was you saying on the Ducks, Chaz?
7: Well, you've got to be concerned that they have a Saban disciple in Mario Cristobal, a big, tough, and rugged football coach running the program now, right?
6: Well, who's concerned? I'll say this. I don't think there's anything that old Mario is going to be able to do to slow down the communist style of football on the West Coast. It's like Che Guevara is just running defensive coordinator positions over there.
7: It's like Bernie Sanders is the Pac-12 commissioner. Bernie Sanders, the Pac-12 commish.
6: Oh, just unbelievable. They just, it's like, well, everybody, to each his own, to each what he can do for himself, and we're all going to share the same amount of 100 points a game for everybody, and we're just going to share touchdowns, and no one's going to tackle, and we'll have a utopian society with 20 touchdowns a game. That's not how we play. Well, you understand how we go. We're a capitalistic team. Well, whoever's the best, like me, is going to put you out of business. So Bama's been putting Vanderbilt out of business for years. Omario may try to come in and do that putting people out of business game, but it's a little bit tough if you're just recruiting, you know, guys who can't do a whole lot of pull-ups and chin-ups and whatnot. So, you know, you got those old fast, skinny-armed guys out there. But if Mario was smart, he'll come try to get, like, you know, the third and fourth servings of Southeastern talent.
7: Hey, what does your file say about the Georgia running backs, Chubb and Michelle?
6: Say, I got a file on that guy you got, the Travis guy. Just to let you know, I put a file on him.
7: You're talking about my partner, Travis. What's your file say about Travis?
6: Well, I had some business. I knew you said, well, we're going to call you. So I said, let me do a little, because I got a file on you, but you ain't got too much unscrupulous and scurrilous stuff in there. I said, well, let's see if he's, hooked up with a miscreant in this one. I saw, okay, he likes him, you know, the armed services. Well, that's a check mark right there on the Army. That's fine. And that's better than the Navy, too. I don't trust Navy. And Navy definitely don't trust the Flyboys.
7: Go Army, beat and Navy.
6: Yeah, yeah, because they always will. And I said, okay, check mark there. Then I found out he is a Yankee, minus. And then I said, well, let's just see how this one goes. A Yankee who likes the Army. Well, okay, that's, I'm not sure. I know this much. Doesn't sound like he's good at football. You know, Yankees and the Army, none of them are good at football. So he's got a file on him. Probably doesn't even like sweet tea. That's in my file, but that's a guess. Far as the Chubb, so the Nick Chubb is, he's, one of the things on Chubb is he likes, and this ain't going to surprise you too much, cream gravy. Nick Chubb is big into the cream gravy. That's why his body fat percentage is a little bit higher. But that's also why he's more lovable. And on the Michelle guy, I don't typically trust people who've been named off of TV sets and listening devices or whatnot. But on this, and they're definitely not really that big, Chaz, as you can imagine, on somebody named Michelle. So I got a grown man with a name from a Japanese place and a woman's name. And then you stand in front of him, and he'll just bowl you over. So sometimes they said, don't judge a book by its cover. And that's true, because one time I was at a pie shop that was just outside of Mooresville, and it looked all run down, and they had the best fudge bottom pie I've ever had in my life. So you cannot trust that book by a cover, especially this time when a woman is named Michelle, but a man's named Michelle, and he'll run over you. So my file on him is get out of the way.
7: Hey, did you and Margene take in the Golden Globes last night? I saw where Oprah put together a nice speech. She might be running for president. It could be Oprah v. Trump in 2020.
6: Oh, it just sounds like a disaster. Anyone ever thought about this? Saban versus Oprah. That would be quite a showdown. And I'd say Saban would win. Well, you have all the rest of the teams from the SEC trying to vote against them because they're so jealous. But the rest of the country would know our defensive system would be really good with him. And he wouldn't put up with nothing. Definitely not those old scallywag Russians. So I would say he'd probably win like 62-38.
7: What would our country look like under a Saban presidency?
6: Well, number one, school will be year-round. That's first and foremost. Number two, they'd have a stronger reliance upon physical education. Number three, dodgeball comes back. Number four, reading optional. Number five, tremendous defense system. Number six, tremendous economic. The trade sanctions would be heavy, heavy with other teams, and we would have all the trading in our favor, just like he gets the recruiting in his favor. Just trust me when I tell you this. It'd probably be the best presidency of all time.
7: Oh, my goodness. We're talking with a good doctor, SEC guy. All right, so.
6: Say, Chaz, let me ask you a question.
7: Yes, fire away.
6: I know you spent a little time in the San Francisco, and then you came back to the Oregon. Last time I saw some stuff on the Oregon, on the Portland, it was like, oh, they having a, like somebody threw a mug in a coffee shop and broke stuff, and they were carrying on and carrying signs and placards and whatnot. They were something about, they were having some kind of resist Oregon State, resist USC or something. What's a? Did you make it out okay? Did you get hit by a coffee bean? Did somebody hit you with one of them honey buns that they make at the Starbucks, but the ones that's not real honey buns because there's no sticky sugar on top?
7: The biggest problem, you'll love this. So the biggest problem we're having right now in Oregon is that for years, people have not been able to pump their own gas. They put that law into place years ago so it would provide more jobs for the people to pump gas. And now they've lifted that law. So in several counties, you can actually pump your own gas. And it's so bizarre, but there have been people who have lived here their whole life that were confused when they went to the gas pump at the beginning of the year.
6: Well, look, we got that too in the South. It's called full service.
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7: All right, I'm here with my good friend Colin Amos from the law offices of Goldberg Jones Divorce for Men, 1-800-DIVORCE. 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
13: Ice Cube's Big 3 season is heating up. The most competitive basketball league on earth is on CBS this Sunday. Coach Steven Jackson and the DMV Trilogy face off against two-time MVP Michael Beasley and the defending champion Miami 305 in a must-win game for both teams. Then the battle for Texas as Greg Monroe, Coach Nancy Lieberman, and the Dallas Power take on Jonathan Simmons and the Houston Righands. 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
5: Catch up with Alex Silverman with Sports Business Journal, and he shared insight on Tom Dundon. He did a sit down with him and has spent time covering him ever since he took over the Carolina Hurricanes. And so he's got, you know, an idea of what to expect from him as an owner, what type of negotiator he is, how things went down in Raleigh. So I think this will give you some insight and hopefully bring some peace to your mind as they continue, the Blazers, their negotiations with the city of Portland. But this is Alex Silverman from Sports Business Journal talking about Tom Dundon.
7: All right, our next guest is a reporter for Sports Business Journal, and he covers hockey and soccer. I'm very pleased to welcome Alex Silverman to the Rip City Drive. Alex, first off, thank you for making time to join the show. I really appreciate it.
0: My pleasure. Thanks for having me, Chad.
7: All right, a lot of things I want to talk to you about, but you know what's great about you is that you've had a chance to sit down with Dundon, and you did an entire layout and piece on him after really turning the Carolina Hurricanes into a force in the NHL, and right now they're in the Eastern Conference Final, which will kick off tonight, and they've got a chance to get to the Stanley Cup Finals, which is pretty sweet. But what's been interesting to me, Alex, is that here in Portland over the last month, since he's taken over operations with the Trailblazers, the reporting has been mostly negative in regards to everything, whether it be decisions he's made on the business side, on the basketball side, or this perception that he might be cheap. And so that's why I wanted to bring you on the show so we could do a deep dive on him. But I guess we'll start out with this. His upbringing, and I think a lot of people don't know this, he wasn't born into money, but he actually had to struggle from the start. He's kind of a self-made man. Is that how you would describe him?
0: Yeah, I don't want to make it seem like he was, you know, poor per se, but, you know, came from kind of, I would say, a lower middle class background in South Jersey. I had the chance to chat with one of his close friends from college, and he described Tom driving a, you know, beat up pickup truck and using a pair of needle nose pliers to adjust the broken dial. He did not come from money, and has just kind of always been a hustler. I think that's how I'd probably describe his upbringing.
7: Yeah, hustling. I think that's probably a good way to describe it. So what do you think led to this journey into the sports world? I mean, obviously, he's a guy that likes to get in the business side and try to fix things that are broken. But with sports, what do you think led to that? Was it the competition, his love of sport, or the desire to get in and to try to win?
0: Yeah, I think he's hyper-competitive, so sports makes a lot of sense. I think he's the kind of person who truly believes that, he has what it takes to outsmart the competition. I think he thinks that if he can go in and do things his way and implement, his culture and his systems, that he's going to have results that are better than average. And I think he's got a passion for sports. You know, before he took over the Canes, he was invested in Topgolf. He's a big golfer and wanted to get his kids more into golf, so he got involved with Topgolf and really helped take that company to the next level. I think it's a passion for sports, his competitive drive, and the belief that he can be successful in sports.
7: All right. The one thing I've been trying to explain to Trailblazer fans is that, you know, Tom Dundon is not an unknown based on his track record with the Carolina Hurricanes. So, you know, we kind of have an idea of what he's about. But I guess the success there with the Hurricanes is pretty impressive because, from my understanding, like when he took over, like that franchise had fallen on hard times, hadn't it?
0: 100%. They've made the playoffs more since he took over the team than they had since they arrived in Raleigh and the mid-90s. So they were, you know, long removed from their lone Stanley Cup finals or Stanley Cup championship in 2005, 2006 when he took over, long playoff drought. And, you know, the key decision that he made to, you know, take things in the right direction was the hiring Rod Brind'Amour as the coach. And he's just, you know, had great success there. The players really respect him, and he's implemented a system that, you know, has allowed them to get the most out of, you know, a roster that is talented but not star-studded. He like you said, that franchise had fallen on hard times, and you know, there were a lot of relocation rumors when before he took over, and even after he took over. I had the chance to speak with the previous general manager, Don Waddell, and you know, he acknowledged that Tom early in his tenure there, when things were not going well and the team was bleeding money, that he was like, oh, would it be better for us to try and do this somewhere else? But ultimately, you know, he's been able to turn it around. He, I think, made a lot of the kinds of moves that have probably irked Blazers fans in his early time there. He said that he wants to put all his money on the ice, and that's involved, you know, not overpaying, in his mind, overpaying broadcasters that have been with the franchise for a long time and letting them walk because they weren't willing to take what he saw as fair market value. And I think that, you know, there was some of those moves had a similar reaction from Hurricanes fans that, you know, some of the early moves in Portland have had from Blazers fans, but he's ultimately won them over based on success on the ice.
5: Well, don't you think a very simple formula in sports, and you know this, that, and I'm sure Dundon understands this, but if he eventually has success with the team and they're winning basketball games, my guess would be, based on what I know from all the Trailblazer fans here in town, they care about winning, number one, and if the team is winning and having success, they're going to show up at the arena, support the team, and continue to cheer them on, and they'll probably care a lot less about some of the business decisions that Dundon makes off the court. Don't you see it that way? It's a pretty simple formula in sports. Winning has a way of solving a lot of problems.
0: Yeah, absolutely. And, you know, I know with there's an arena situation and there was kind of a similar situation in Raleigh where, you know, they were towards the end of their lease there. And, once he, you know, started having success with the team and, you know, when he took over, attendance was dismal. And once the team was, performing again, you know, they became successful, and he brought back the old Hartford Whalers branding that the prior owner wasn't really interested in leaning into because he had been the one to move them out of Hartford, and that, you know, was a hot seller. So he, you know, turned the team into a moneymaker, and then once he was able to kind of do that, he committed long-term, has worked with the city to finance a mixed-use development that's going to be taking place over the next decade plus, and renovations to the arena. So yeah, I think fans care about, of course, keeping the team local and winning. So, you know, if Dundon can do that in Portland, I think, you know, he'll win everybody over.
5: Isn't it interesting, Alex, how the two situations, when he took over in Carolina and now in Portland, they mirror each other quite closely, where until this season, the Trailblazers had gone through multiple seasons of poor basketball as they were going through, you know, the lottery. And the current lease on the arena, Moda Center, is up in 2030. He's negotiating with the state, the city, and the local council, the county, Multnomah County, to be able to get the funding approved, to be able to get arena improvements and get the facelift to Moda Center so that that can be a viable spot for the long term. And he's got a basketball team that, you know, that they're trying to find a way to get back to its winning ways. It just feels and looks a lot like what Carolina was. Maybe not as bad as the Hurricanes, but there's some similarities there.
0: Yeah, and I guess the question becomes, is the model, the Tom Dundon model that he's deployed in Carolina, you know, replicable in Portland? The one thing that I don't know if he can necessarily pull off is, you know, Rod Brind'Amour, he hired him, you know, for his first NHL head coaching job, and he's been extremely successful since then. And Dundon credits him more than anyone for the turnaround of the team. And yet he's still in every contract negotiation since then has, you know, played hardball with them. He is still, you know, well below market value for an NHL coach, despite leading the Hurricanes to, I think, a top two or three record since he took over. And a lot of that has to do with Brind'Amour. You know, he played for the franchise, a legend with the franchise. He wants to be there. And I think as a result of that, he's been able to retain him for far below market value. I don't know if that's something that if they were able to, you know, find the right guy in Portland, you know, I just don't know if that's something that you can do in another market, in another situation.
5: Yeah, and that's been one of the hot topics, has been his desire to find a coach. There's been reporting that, you know, he's looking to pay someone to coach the team for, you know, roughly $1 to $1.5 million, maybe $2 million, which is far below market value for an NBA coach. A lot of people in this town, they have this perception that Tom Dundon is cheap. But how would you describe Tom Dundon as an owner? Is he just, I mean, based on what I've read, at least from the people outside of Portland, especially around the Hurricanes, is that he wants to tighten things up on the business side, but he's going to spend and invest in the players, and I would imagine he would do the same here in Portland. Is that an oversimplification, or do you think that's how you would look at it?
0: I think that's, you know, my understanding of his philosophy. I thought that I read the Oregonian story about the layoffs. I think it was yesterday or 2 days ago. And yeah, there was a quote in there from a team source that the Blazers had, I think they said, the largest business operation staff, or one of the largest business operations staff in the NBA, despite, you know, being a lower revenue team. And that's just not something that jives with Dundon's philosophy. He is all about efficiencies, doing more with less, but not spending just to spend, making sure he's getting the most out of all of his people. You know, he doesn't really, from what I can understand, I'm not going to pretend I know the guy super well, but I don't think he doesn't care if you've been there a long time necessarily, if he doesn't think that you're going in every day and trying to do the best job that you can do, or if there's somebody who can do your job better. You know, he's very competitive. He thinks that, you know, his kind of calculating and analytical philosophy is what makes him more successful than a lot of other people. And I think he tries to apply that to, you know, all of his businesses, including his sports teams.
5: We're talking with Alex Silverman from Sports Business Journal here on the Rip City Drive. You know, he acknowledged in the podcast with Max Kellerman and Rich Paul over the weekend that, you know, he's still learning the NBA game. How hard do you think that adjustment is for an owner to go from one sport to the other? Because the NHL is not the NBA and vice versa. That I would imagine there is a learning curve there, even for someone as sharp as Dundon, right?
0: Yeah, I thought it was interesting. You know, I thought that podcast interview, he doesn't do a ton of long-form interviews, so when he does, I definitely try and listen. And I thought that was really, you know, kind of shed a lot of light on his philosophy. But he said that he thought there were more similarities than differences. But, yeah, some of the things that he was talking about as differences were so funny that, and, you know, there are things that you could totally understand somebody not realizing if they haven't been in it. Like, I think there was a controversy over T-shirts versus rally towels, for example. And he was talking about how, yeah, we, you know, for hockey, everybody wants to wear their hockey jersey, so we do rally towels. And, you know, it's the kind of thing, like you said, you're not going to really know it until you show up. And, you know, you're going to make some mistakes, and you hope that they're not super costly ones. You know, obviously, I guess the verdict's out with some of the decisions he's made in terms of the staffing. But yeah, I think there's probably a little bit of a learning curve, but I also do think that there probably are a lot of similarities between the two gigs.
5: You know, Alex, you've been covering sports for quite a while. How long do you think you have to give an owner before you start to get an idea of what he's all about and whether or not his formula is going to work in this sport? Like, how long does it normally take? Is it a year? Is it 2 years? Is it maybe longer sometimes? Like, how do you know?
0: Yeah, I think a lot of it depends on the sort of situation you're coming into. I mean, I think the kind of the number one job for an owner is to make sure the team is secure in its location, has a, you know, proper facility. And, you know, I'm not going to, you know, full disclosure, I don't know all the ins and outs of the Moda Center and Portland politics. But, you know, it seems like that is probably his most important task, is to set them up long term to be, you know, in a state-of-the-art building and in that market. So that can take years to deal with politicians and get, you know, whatever, whether if he's chasing public money, you know, that can take a really long time getting approval and local support. So it can take quite a bit of time with that. And then obviously, you know, how long it takes to build a successful front office and roster. kind of depends as well on where the team is. I think, you know, the Blazers have some promise. So if you bring in the right, the right coach, that could maybe happen on a better, quicker timetable.
5: I got one more question for you. It looks like they're going to be able to get a deal done and get the public money for the

0: exact finance is handy, but you know, I think he'll expect, like most sports owners expect, the, you know, the taxpayers to chip in to a certain extent, but you know, I don't think he's necessarily looking for a total handout.
1: Well, oh, by the way, I know you're a big hockey guy. So do you like Colorado to win the cup, or do you think Carolina can sneak up? What are you expecting?
0: Yeah, so I did the bracket before the playoffs started, and I picked Vegas over Carolina. I was a little worried coming into the conference finals about Colorado because they looked so dominant in against Minnesota, a team that I thought could beat them. But yeah, Vegas came out strong last night with the game one win. So I'm feeling pretty good about my pre-playoff prediction. So I'm going to stick with the Golden Knights over the Hurricanes.
1: But it's nice when you open up the Western Conference Final at night in game one when your goalie's on fire, man. That was good work. Jeez.
0: Yeah, absolutely. I mean, Vegas is a fun team. I think that's an organization, you know, talking about kind of ownership groups and, you know, taking, you know, maybe not the most traditional philosophy. You know, those are guys who march to the beat of their own drum and have been extremely successful. So it can definitely happen.
1: Well, Alex, I really appreciate you taking time to share some insight on Tom Dundon. Keep up the great work at Sports Business Journal. You can follow him on social at Alex M. Silverman. But, Alex, thank you, man. I appreciate you.
0: Thanks for having me, Chad.
1: You got it. There's Alex Silverman, Sports Business Journal, here on the Rip City Drive. All right, we'll keep things rolling on the Rip City Drive when we come back. A nice little treat. I was so excited when this went down, I started hyperventilating. You'll find out about that coming up next.
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6: Ice Cube's Big 3 season is heating up. The most competitive basketball league on earth is on CBS this Sunday. Coach Steven Jackson and the DMV Trilogy face off against two-time MVP Michael Beasley and the defending champion Miami 305 in a must-win game for both teams. Then the battle for Texas as Greg Monroe, Coach Nancy Lieberman, and the Dallas Power take on Jonathan Simmons and the Houston Righands. 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
9: Spent my first 9 years there and I loved it. And I still have a lot of family there as well. But all I cared about when I was young was the Oklahoma Sooners football. That was my introduction into the world of sports. It blew my mind and I couldn't get enough. Now, there were a couple of problems. One, my dad went to Oklahoma State, so he had no interest in taking me to Sooner games because he was a Cowboy fan. That sucked. But you got to understand that back then there was no Thunder. There was only college football. And there are a lot of states like this where college football is king. But Oklahoma, much like the state of Oregon, dominates the discussion because there's many more Sooner fans than Oklahoma State Cowboy fans. And so I latched on early on. One of my favorite college football players of all time is Jamel Holloway, who won a national title with Oklahoma in 1985 as a freshman, which is awesome. Barry Switzer ran the wishbone. He had many great players, including Marcus Dupree and Brian Bosworth, and so many others. But there was a stretch there from 85, 86, 87, where the Sooners lost 3 games, all to Miami. One of them in the national title game in the Orange Bowl, in January of 88. So that was quite devastating for me. But Barry Switzer was the king, and I loved him. And he was a charismatic coach for the Sooners and had tremendous success winning multiple national titles. But I had a chance to catch up with him. Travis DeMers and I on the Rip City Drive finally got connected with Barry Switzer, so it was a thrill to talk to him. And if you listen close enough as I introduce him, I'm hyperventilating because I can't believe I'm getting ready to talk to Barry Switzer. Barry frickin' Switzer. Enjoy.
10: A special moment for me. Now, keep in mind, I grew up in a very small town outside of Tulsa, Oklahoma called Manford. And at a very young age, it was made very clear to me two things. Number one, love Jesus with all your heart. And number two, Oklahoma football. And our next guest was the king. One of the greatest coaches in football history during his time at Oklahoma. He won three national championships and finished with one of the highest winning percentages in history. He went on to coach the Dallas Cowboys to a Super Bowl 30 victory over the Pittsburgh Steelers. It's our pleasure to welcome Hall of Famer Barry Switzer to the Rip City Drive with Travis and Chad. Coach, good afternoon and thank you for your time.
11: You bet, Chad. Travis, good to be with you guys. I was actually up there last spring. I went to the Olympic trials. I was in Eugene, stayed in Portland one night, and really enjoyed that part of the country. I got a couple stories about Portland. First of all, I scouted a game there in an old baseball park. I saw Oregon State play Baylor in, I think, 1962 or 63. I can't remember the year. But it was Terry Baker was the quarterback. We won the Heisman that year for Oregon State. This was a long time ago, guys. But I was coaching at Arkansas, and I went out there and enjoyed it then. And I came back here this past spring and been back since, and I really enjoyed it again. And I thought it was a great trip, and I ran into a few friends of mine at the track meet that I hadn't seen in a long time. Got to visit with them, so I've been a track junkie all my life, so that's why I went out there. Yeah, I guess you guys want to talk about football, and I'm going to give you a trivia question before I leave, because the people of Oregon probably think what team wore Nike before any other college football team. So you got to think about that a minute. Let's go. What do you guys want to ask me?
10: Well, first off, we just heard the clip there of Jamel Holloway in that Orange Bowl back in 85 against Penn State. You have said that that was the most significant victory in your time at Oklahoma. How so?
11: Well, that's one of them. It's a third national championship because we tied Bud Wilkinson's record with that victory. That game tied Bud with 125 victories, only 24 defeats, and I think four ties. And then it gave us our third national championship. He won three. I won three. We had the same record at that same point in time of 150-something games played and coached at Oklahoma. So I thought it pretty significant and ironic that would happen. I went on and coached a few more years and of course, won more games than Bud did. But it was a meaningful game to me. But there were a lot of big games along the way. That one certainly stood out right there.
10: What's the pressure like when you take over for a guy like Coach Wilkinson, who had built a monster, and then all of a sudden some unknown guy named Coach Switzer walks in? What's that like?
11: Well, I just didn't walk in there like that. There were a few coaches before me. There were three head coaches before me before I got the job. But, I went there in 66 because of one reason. I was on the Arkansas staff. The late Jim McKenzie got the job. And Chuck Fairbanks and a group of outstanding coaches, Galen Hall, myself. We all went there, and because of one reason, they had beaten Texas in 8 years, and we beat them the first year we were there. So we turned the program around. The next year, we're 10-1, played for the national championship, and only lost to Texas 9-7 in a game we probably should have won. We missed a couple of field goals and won the game for us. We've been undefeated. Instead of ranked two in the country, we've been one our second year there. So anyway, I inherited a great program that Bud had built, and that's his tradition. What he accomplished helped me at my success because he built the monster, and it's our job to feed it along the way. So we all did a pretty good job of it.
10: We're talking with legendary Coach Barry Switzer here on the Rip City Drive. Relationships in this business are critical, Coach, and I've talked with Charles Thompson several times, and he tells me the story that I love to hear. You showed up at Lawton High School in a limo wearing your fur coat with your championship rings, and he told me that you did a great job of talking to all the other kids at the school. So by the time, before you even spoke with them, all the other kids had rolled up on him and said, hey, you're going to go play for Coach Switzer at Oklahoma?
11: You bet they did. I recruited him. He was a break dancer. I've never seen a guy break dance like him. The guy was a 4.3 40 guy. He had great speed. He was the fastest kid we had on the team, and quarterback. And, he was a very talented athlete. And, of course, had a bad thing happened to him along the way, but made a poor choice. But, yeah, I did wear a fur coat, and the brothers liked it, and I did, too. I had about three of them. They thought it was mate, but it's really a swamp rat, a neutral. So, but it's full length, and it kept me warm, and I liked it, and had a coyote. And, of course, people in that part of the country up there probably a PETA jump all over me for it, but I've had these jackets for 40, 50 years. So I don't worry about that much anymore. I thought I was in Breckenridge one night in Colorado, and I'd been up there skiing. This is about 30, 40 years ago. Someone come by and yelled out the window of the truck, USOB. I said, well, there goes a Texas fan. And they said, no, because you were in a fur coat. He don't know where the hell you're from or who you are. So I've always learned that early on. But let me tell you guys, everybody thinks Nike, Oregon wore the first Nike apparel on the college football team.
10: Yes.
11: I was the head coach at Oklahoma, and a guy named, called on me, and he was a Nike salesman, and I really liked him, and he showed me the product, and I told him, we'll wear his product. And sure enough, Oklahoma was the first major power school, and I don't know if Oregon was considered a power school back then, but we've started wearing the gear back in the early 80s and worn it ever since. And, I guess the coaches still use it. But something I've always been proud of, that we were the first to wear Nike apparel.
12: You know, back then, things weren't the same way they are now with the apparel companies.
11: Bill Keller was the guy's name. I couldn't
10: think. You got it. You nailed it, Coach.
11: Bill Keller. Bill Keller was the guy. He played at Stanford and was a wide receiver for Kansas City, and he's about the third or fourth man at Nike, and he handles college football. But he was just the salesman out then 30-something years ago, and he's the guy I went with. But anyway, what was your question, guys?
12: Well, back then, it wasn't quite the big business the same way it was now. It's kind of a statement, Michigan, North Carolina, where the Jordan brand. Just how different was it, and how little attention did you really pay to things like that? Because now, I mean, you ask an 18-year-old kid who's trying to commit, that's one of the first things he looks for.
11: Well, that is. It's a shame. My era, they want to know if a girlfriend can come to school there. That's more than anything.
12: But, what was the answer to that question, by the way?
11: Yeah, but anyway, it's kids that look for different things. Oklahoma's built some great facilities, first year in them, and they've got as good as facilities as anyone in the country right now. New athletic dormitory built, but new south end zone, they've bowled their stadium. We're no horseshoe any longer. We're about 90-something thousand, and it can't be – well, we can be bigger. We don't need to be any bigger. We want to demand for tickets for them to fight for them. We're not a very large state, only 3 million people, but, we got great following and got a great tradition in football, and they're doing pretty good right now. Baker Mayfield and his crew with Baker and the boys are making touchdowns, and defense playing a little bit better. So they'll be a contender, and if they keep it up, they'll be, they'll be better than anyone they got left on their schedule. If they don't help them and play good every game, and we'll be in good shape when the playoffs come.
10: Hey, Coach, Mike Leach told you a long time ago that Lincoln Riley was the best assistant he had ever had.
11: You bet he did.
10: What makes him the perfect fit for Oklahoma this time?
11: Well, he told me, his mentor, Mike Leach, Washington State, he said that without a doubt, we had a conversation. He said, this guy's the best guy I ever worked with as a young assistant coach. And Bob Stoops did the right thing in hiring this guy. And, of course, he got the head job. First of all, he calls the plays, he recruits the quarterbacks, and he coaches the quarterbacks. Now he's the head coach doing the same thing. He ain't going to change. So that's a tremendous, being able to do that recruiting, going into a home to recruit the top quarterbacks in the country. The head coach is the guy you're going to be working with and coaching them. So that's a hell of a relationship that a guy will have with most head coaches are, sometimes they maybe never even talk to the quarterback, the field out there. But, obviously this guy be worked very close with all quarterbacks. And so I think it's going to be a tremendous advantage for him.
12: But the job that Bob Stoops did, when he took over, it had been quite a few years since there was a level of success at Oklahoma that you shared and what you saw early on in his tenure. What was it about Bob Stoops early in his career that gave him that edge to get that early national championship?
11: Well, they lined up right. They played right. They lined up right. They got Mike Leach in here. Mike Leach recruited the quarterback out of junior college. It fit the system they wanted to coach, and they got the right people in the right place. They lined up right against people. They played good defense, and a lot of the other guys didn't. Well, they were hully-gully. I watched what happened at Oklahoma. I was coaching the Cowboys at the time, but I saw Oklahoma. They were embarrassing to me. And, And they were getting, I talked to Tom Osborne, was putting 50, 60 points on them. I said, what's happened to Oklahoma? He said, ain't the same coach since you left. And I said, well, I appreciate the compliment, but I just can't imagine that that's happened. Now I look at Nebraska. What's happened to Nebraska? You know, it's amazing. Now Nebraska went to the Big Ten, left the Big Eight. And we had, because of that, we had to forge a new conference and the Big 12. And Nebraska now has had a downturn, and they're not very good. They got beat by Northern Illinois this week. They got a check for 80. You know, that didn't work out right. You're supposed to give them a check for about $850,000. They come to your place, you make a few million and get a victory. Well, they got an $850,000 check, got on the bus, and wrote back to Northern Illinois. Oh, my God. I bet they wish they were back in the Big Eight Conference now. But it's different since Tom's gone and the way he recruited the talent he had. But different era, different time, and that's things do change.
10: You know, we spoke with Coach Osborne a couple of weeks ago, Coach, and he said that he still speaks with you on a regular basis.
11: Oh, yeah. Tom and I get along.
10: How much did you enjoy that time competing against him and that phenomenal rivalry you guys shared between Oklahoma and Nebraska?
11: Well, I enjoyed the fact we won most of them. That's what I like best about it. You know, we won, through the 70s. I think I only lost once to Tom. I ended up 12-5 against someone. And it was a great rivalry. Either he or us won the national championship at that point in time. And, with the Orange Bowl, that was back when the last game of the season was played in the Orange Bowl. And NBC had it, and the last game seen on college television. Big 8 always was able to get the highest-ranked team available for the Big 8 champion. And either Oklahoma and Nebraska were both usually undefeated. And we beat each other. One of these beat the other one. We were ranked one or two in the country. We had a chance to win a national championship. That's why the Orange Bowl has produced 13 national championship games. So that was a good era for us, and that was part of it.
12: Coach, I've read a couple of different accounts of how you were offered the Dallas Cowboys job, and I've heard you tell the story. But for our listeners who haven't heard that yet, what's that story?
11: Well, first of all, I coached Jerry Jones and Jimmy Johnson at Arkansas. I was on the staff when they played all 4 years of their football, so I knew both of them real well. And when Jerry came to Oklahoma to make his fortune in the oil and gas business, I was the head coach in Oklahoma, and I socialized with Jerry a lot. We went out, went to dinner. So I had known him for years and years and years. He never considered anybody for the job but Jimmy and me. I was the short list. I was the last guy on the list, but he only had two. So when he and Jimmy got divorced, I got a phone call March 28th, 1994, and he wanted to know if I wanted to coach the Cowboys. I said I didn't know the job was open. He said, well, it's going to be open tomorrow. I said, well, call me when the damn thing's open. I'll talk to you. So he called me back after he fired Jimmy, and when I went down there, I talked to both of them. I said, how in the hell did you two guys mess up something like this? And they couldn't answer. Neither one of them could answer. that was my interview with him. Basically, that's what it amounted to. He knew he was going to hire us after he fired Jerry. So he said, come on down. So I went on down.
10: You know, it's awesome. You mentioned Arkansas. After you graduated from Arkansas, Coach, you enlisted into the United States Army to serve our country.
11: You
10: had planned on returning to go back to law school when your time was up, but you received a phone call that changed your life forever. Would you tell us about that call?
11: You bet. I was stationed in Aberdeen, Maryland. I was in ordnance school, and I wasn't supposed to get out till October, and I got a call from the assistant coach at Arkansas, and I had been captain of Frank's team the year before, and I was we'd won the Southwest Conference Championship, beat Georgia Tech in the Gator Bowl, and I'd coached the freshman team to graduate. I like 9 hours that last semester, so I did a good job for him. I recruited for him, and Frank saw something in me I didn't even think about, but he wanted me to be a part of the program. He had an assistant coach call me at Aberdeen, Maryland, and said, hey, when'd you get out? We need you back there September 1st. And I said, Coach White, I don't get out in the middle of October. He said, write this name down. I wrote this name and address down, and then I turned around and hung up, and I asked the big master sergeant standing there. I says, I need this form such and such. And he looked at me and laughed. And he says, all you damn 6 months just try to get out early. I haven't seen a damn one of you do it yet. I didn't say a word. You don't say a word to a master sergeant. So I got my form, went over, filled it out, mailed it in, and I forgot about it for 2 weeks later. And I finally got these orders. They yell out for Coach Switzer. I mean, not Coach Switzer, but for Private Switzer to come to the company headquarters. I go over there, and the same master sergeant's looking at me with his frown on his face, and he throws these manila envelopes across the desk, and he says, "Here, get out of here." And he turned around and walked back. And well, I knew he knew what was in that envelope. So I go back, open them up, and they told me I was Wilbur Mills, head of Ways and Means in Washington, D.C. He said, "Thank you for serving your country. We appreciate the job you've done, but you're hereby discharged from the United States Army on this day about 2 weeks later." So that's how I got out of the Army about a month early and went back to coaching. And I was going to law school, but Frank said, "Come on, try coaching. You can always go to law school next year if you don't like it." So that's what happened.
10: Hey, how many high school games are you going to be able to take in with Coach Stoops now?
11: Well, we got Friday Night Lights. Both his kids are twins, and they play on Norman North team. And I got a grandson, a sophomore, playing on the Norman North team. So we'll be seeing a lot of games together. I'm at the junior high game right now up in Edmond, Oklahoma. It's north of Oklahoma City and suburb. And watching my grandson play right now as I talk to you guys in Portland.
10: That's awesome. Yeah, I still got family in Owosso and Ponca City and stuff. So it's always good to get back and visit the homeland. It's Coach Switzer with us here on the Rip City Drive with Travis and Chad. Hey, Coach, we really do appreciate your time. You're a legend, and to be able to grow up and watch you and now be able to speak with you has been a pleasure.
11: Yeah, you bet. Great, Travis, Chad, y'all have a great day, and thank you for having me giving me the opportunity. Thank you.
12: Thank you, Coach.
9: Thank you, Barry. I appreciate that, my friend. Yeah, it was great. Looking back on my younger days, Oklahoma football was what got me started, and it was that 85 season. I think I was 9, maybe 10 years old at the time, but that's where I fell in love. And Jamel Holloway was awesome. And that team from 85 up to 88 had some big-time players. Brian Bosworth, Anthony Stafford at running back. Mike Gattis was terrific. Rodney Anderson, Lydell Carr. Like, I remember the names like it was yesterday. But that was so much fun to watch those teams play football. And Barry Switzer was awesome. And then he went on to win a Super Bowl with the Dallas Cowboys. I love that story where he went down. He's like, "How did you... And Jimmy messed this up." So there you have it. We'll keep things rolling. Hope you're enjoying your day. A beautiful Friday here in the Northwest. You got the Rip City Drive with Chad Doing on your home of the Blazers, Rip City Radio 620.
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15: 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Coach Steven Jackson and the DMV Trilogy face off against two-time MVP Michael Beasley and the defending champion Miami 305 in a must-win game for both teams. Then the battle for Texas as Greg Monroe, Coach Nancy Lieberman, and the Dallas Power take on Jonathan Simmons and the Houston Righands. 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
9: 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As I've told you many, many times, the course is in fabulous condition right now. It's great. I love being out there. I love the challenge. I love the layout of the course. And the greens right now are rolling true, which is really cool. But I enjoy playing with Nancy. I like going out to Willamette Valley Country Club and getting a chance to play. You know, I've played it more and more over the years with Nancy, and so now I'm familiar with the course. So I like some of the different challenges it provides. And just continuing to search for consistency in my game. And right now, so far this year, I've had, you know, I'll have a couple of good rounds, but then I'll have some issues with club face control. My biggest issue right now is that my swing, and it took me years, a couple of years to get there, but I'm now inside out, which is where you want to be because that produces the draw. But I have a tendency to have, you know, too many degrees inside out. You know, I think you want, you know, I think the pros, you know, you probably want to be around 5 to 6. I tend to lean on the heavier side around 9 to 10, but lately I've been like 16 to 17 degrees inside out. And the problem is when you're when you're inside too many degrees, then you can have some issues, you know, with too much curvature on the ball, you overdraw. And so I have issues with the inside takeaway too. So I've been working on some drills to straighten things out a little bit more. And it's tough. It took me so long because the majority of golfers, when they begin, they're outside in, which is where you don't want to be because that's how you slice the ball. And once I got the swing down and the feel for how to be inside out to produce that draw, I was just determined. Like, it took me so long and it was so hard to get there and finally figure it out. I refuse to leave this space. And so if I'm going to, I would rather overdraw and have that issue and straighten things out than I would to lose the draw and have to regain that inside out situation. So I'm just not going to go back there. I refuse. And so that's where I'm at. You know, so it's always a continuing challenge. But the good thing is, like, and this usually happens because I've got 50 plus rounds in since May. What happens is, or what's happening is, my putting and my short game 50 yards and in tightens up a little bit. So that's where I'm at. Always seeking perfection. But in golf, it's a mysterious mistress is what it is. And it will drive you crazy. So there you have it. Also, Pup City. Don't forget about that. Go to NBA.com/Blazers/Pup City. There's two different walk times, 10 and 11. On Sunday, people will start showing up around 9 at the Rose Quarter campus. It's like a 1.2, 1.3K walk. So it's short, especially for my low rider puppy shots. But it's going to be a great time. I would encourage you to come out and join us. And it's a great setup. I've done it the last few years and really enjoy it. Getting a chance to be a part of the community, but more importantly, just have a nice little fun day with my pup. So that's what's going on. So I appreciate your time. Big thanks to Michael Schacker and Brendan Slaughter for engineering the program. And of course, we'll be back next week with the Rip City Drive. I do know Michael Llewellyn and I are working out of time, so he can join me in studio. We'll get his thoughts on the negotiations. He was an executive with the Trailblazers for a long time. But I'm looking forward to next week. So you guys enjoy your weekend. I will talk to you on Monday right here in your home of the Blazers, Rip City Radio 620. See ya.
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4: Coach Steven Jackson and the DMV Trilogy face off against two-time MVP Michael Beasley and the defending champion Miami 305 in a must-win game for both teams. 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
29: A tapper hit back to Curtis. He barehands it. Jogging to first. Flips to Crone. And the Hops win. The Hillsboro Hops are the 2014 Northwest League champions.
30: And the 1-2 pitch. Fastball got him swinging. And the Hops have done it. They stream out of the dugout to mob Taylor Clark. For the second consecutive year, the Hillsboro Hops are champions of the Northwest League.
31: Two balls, two strikes, two outs. The Hops a pitch away from hoisting the trophy. Eduardo Herrera trying to nail down the save. Here's the pitch. It is a check swing. Did he go? Yes! Yes! And the Hops stream out of the dugout. Eduardo Herrera, a 1-2-3 ninth inning. You know it, baby. The Hops are the champs again.
28: Those championships have been the highlights of a dozen summers of fun and memorable times at the ballpark. And in 2026, it's even better. This year, the Hops open their palatial new ballpark, one of the best in the nation. And as always, you can hear all the action, home and road, here on Rip City Radio. 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Your voices of the Hops are Rich Burke, Matt Rickert, and Seth Hoyland. And now, let's go out to the ballgame.

0: drive, base hit into right field over the head of Peyton Williams. Mark Reed giving the wave to Cabeza. He will come in and score a two-out game-time single for Jose Mejia. He's got his second hit of the game, and we're tied at four.
1: Mejia now with five runs batted in the series, coming in five different at-bats, and that's the third time that he has an RBI with two out.
2: It's bounced back and forth between the starting rotation and bulk relief this year. Second year in a Hawks uniform. 12th round draft pick out of Boston College. Here comes the 0-2 pitch. Hit hard on the ground. Diving stop at third. Mejia to his feet. Throws a one-hop strike to Cabeza, who takes it out for the second out of the inning. Well played on both ends. Two down for the Canadians. Two outs, two on. Runners will be moving. The right-handed hitting Jose Mejia. 39 runs batted in. Hit his fifth home run of the year last night. Hops will settle for a single here. And here's the pitch. It's hit hard and deep the opposite way. Back on it, play to the track, to the fence. It's gone. See one on the other side. Jose Mejia, a two-out, three-run homer. And the Hops take an 8-5 lead. You know it, baby. Line drive, diving stop by Mejia at third. That's going to end the game as he throws back to Cabeza for the double play. And the Hops win it 8-5. Jose Mejia, what a night. You know it, baby.
1: Jose Mejia, one of a half dozen 20-year-old position players on this exceedingly young Hillsboro Hops team this year. Just about everything to help his team win last night. Four productive plate appearances, including a pair of hits, a walk, a sacrifice bunt, and of course, the home run in the eighth inning off Carson Myers that provided the winning runs in an 8-5 Hillsboro win over the Vancouver Canadiens. But he also did it with his glove. Two gold glove defensive plays, robbing Maddox Latta of a potential base hit in the top half of the eighth inning before spearing the Peyton Williams line drive with one out in the ninth to initiate the game-ending double play. The Hops a little banged up right now. Mejia's defensive versatility is coming to play. He's logged time at second and third and the corner outfield positions. On a team with more top 30 MLB prospects than any other in the Northwest League, the unheralded Mejia, he's been the star of the show since the All-Star break. Hits in all six games, a seven-game hit streak in all, including multiple hits in the last four Hops games, multiple runs batted in the last three, and home runs in each of the last two Hillsboro games. Mejia and the Hops hit the field tonight, trying to even this series against the Toronto Blue Jays affiliate at two games apiece. It's the final series meeting of 2026 between the Hops and the Vancouver Canadians. We're glad to have you along on this Friday night at Hillsboro Hops Ballpark. Good evening, everybody. Alongside Seth Hoyland, I'm Matt Rickards. Welcome to Hillsboro Hops Baseball. Rich Burke is off tonight. He'll return to the broadcast booth tomorrow. Well, Seth, tough times of the month of July for this prospect-packed Hops team. Obviously, injuries and promotions have sapped the team of some of its mojo. The loss of two players in particular, I think, have stung. Trent Youngblood did it all for this team while he was here. Hit for average, got on base at a 400 clip, led the league in steals when he got there. Solid defensive outfielder despite little experience of that position coming into the season. He was a shortstop and a pitcher at Transylvania University in Lexington, Kentucky before being drafted by the Diamondbacks in the 10th round. Youngblood, top 10 in the league in over a half dozen statistical categories before he was promoted to Double-A Amarillo. His loss, coupled with the injury loss of first baseman Modafi Marte, who was really playing at a near all-star level at first base and developing into a power hitter. Now he's sidelined for up to 2 months with a broken hamate bone. Those were two key players in this lineup, and there have been others. Patrick Forbes currently sidelined, a potential ace starting pitcher. Yasiel Soler battling back problems that have kept him out the entire series. But it has to be said, with this much prospect talent and starting pitching depth on board, understandably, much is expected. And after a hot start to the second half, this Hops team crashed and burned spectacularly with 14 losses in a 15-game stretch. But right now, they're trying to right the ship while they still have time
2: to contend for a second-half playoff berth in the Northwest League.
0: Yeah, absolutely. I've seen lots of, you mentioned it, between the injuries, the promotions to Double-A. Was just watching the Double-A Amarillo game downstairs before the game. Trent Youngblood batting in the top part of that order. All sorts of former Hillsborough batters in that lineup. The Hops now adding Adrian Rodriguez back to the lineup. So another, or not back to the lineup, but back to the roster. Another familiar face after spending some time in Loe Visalia. But it's the time of the year where lots of position and roster moves are being made. Obviously, no 2026 draft picks have been assigned anywhere yet, but it is possible that they start getting assigned to the lower levels, which then affects our roster. Of course, we've talked about Eugene and Everett and the amount of roster moves that they have had and the star players that have been on those rosters that have now transitioned on. That's really the difference here, is with all the young prospects the Hops have, it is very possible that all of these 20-year-olds are on this team next year to begin the season. Unless someone goes on a crazy run, I don't really see many other moves for the rest of the year, which is a good thing looking forward to next season as well.
2: Well, the fact is a lot of them have struggled coming into this series. Outside of catcher Carlos Birahonda, the Hops position player prospects have been struggling offensively, but showing signs of coming around this week. Slade Caldwell, after going 0 for the weekend at Eugene, he's got hits in all three games this week, on base four times last night. Casey Cunningham, back-to-back two-hit games, on base twice with walks last night. Just two hits for J.D. Dix, but each has delivered multiple RBIs. So even Avery Usuasidu has struggled all season long. He had one of the more productive games last night. So good signs offensively. The pitching is there, that if they can consistently get these kind of performances going forward, should be able to win a lot of games with 40 games left before the end of the regular season. Game four between the Hops and the Seas coming up after this timeout on your Hops Broadcast Network.
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we get ready for game 4 of 6 between the Hillsboro Hops and Vancouver Canadiens. Thank you for joining us on this Friday afternoon. Another beautiful night for baseball here in Hillsboro. Seth Hoyland and Matt Rickert with you here on this afternoon as the Hillsboro Hops coming off a thrilling victory in yesterday's contest. Again, Jose Mejia was the star of the show as the Hops picked up their 41st victory of the season. Both Vancouver and Hillsboro 41 and 52 entering play today. The Hops are 9-18 in the second half of the Northwest League season. Vancouver is a game over 500 at 14 and

0: behind Rio today. You'll have Kenny Castile behind the dish. Cabeza at first. Mejia at second. Cason Cunningham at short. Wallace Clark at third in the outfield for the Hops. Brady Council in left. Jake Josefa, good to see him back in the lineup. He'll be in center and AOA in right field today. The Hops DH and Janet King cleanup hitter is J.D. 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The Hops lineup is as follows. Josefa, Mejia, Cunningham, Dix, Castillo, Council, Clark, Owusu Asiedu, and Cabeza rounding out the order. For Hops second-year skipper, Mark Reed. As the Hops look to win back-to-back games for the first time in quite some time, and Rio Britton will toe the rubber. Britton appearing in his 17th game of the year, his 12th start. Good numbers this year, 4-4 record, 3.82 ERA. It'll be his 52nd career minor league appearance. J.R. Freethy in the box. We're ready to go on this Friday, and over to Matt Rickard for the play-by-play.
1: All right, Seth, thank you very much. The southpaw Britton delivers a fastball high and outside. Ball one to leadoff batter J.R. Freethy, who is the DH tonight. Switch hitter batting right-handed against the southpaw from the Sacramento area. Ione, California, his hometown. High leg kick for Britton. That pitch a little bit wide. And it's two balls and no strikes. Tony Millett calling the balls and strikes tonight. Dakota Kilgore is the base umpire. Millett in shadows, Kilgore in the sunshine, back behind first base in foul territory. And Britton finds the play with a fastball, 2-1. Now Britton with 83 strikeouts, 39 walks in 66 innings this year. And it's that latter number that has hurt him when he has struggled. Fouled at the plate by Freethy, counts even at 2-2. His last down, he gave up 9 hits, which was a career high in a start at Eugene. He pitched well enough to win that night. Just 3 runs allowed over 6 innings. That qualifies as a quality start. Pitch in the dirt, ball 3-2. But Hops did not provide enough offensive support. He struck out 6, walked only 2 on that night. He walked only 1 in his previous start at Tri-City, a win over the Dust Devils back on July 7th. One of only a couple of wins the Hops have had lately. And there's ball 4, so bad sign here. A walk to lead off the game puts Freethy aboard and brings Ryan Sprock, the third baseman, to the plate. Freethy walking, nothing unusual. That is his 54th base on balls this season. He's fourth in the Northwest League in that category. A walk rate over 15% for the Rockland, California native. So two Sacramento area young men facing off. Pickoff throw to first. Freethy off and running. Throw down to second base. Not in time. He beats the throw from Diosfran Cabeza. The tag applied by the second baseman Mejia. Not in time to get Freethy. And you'll see teams aggressive on the base pass with Britton with that high leg kick, Seth. That's the 18th stolen base he's allowed. However, 5 have been caught.
0: And with Kenny Castillo behind the plate today, you look at his numbers and allowing the 4 stolen bases in the 9th inning a couple days ago.
1: Yeah, Castillo behind the plate, Sawyer Hawks on the mound. That was a tough combination. One of Hawks' worst outings of the year. The Hobbs bullpen has not pitched well in this series. In fact, they blew up the first 2 games of the series. Hops winning last night on a late home run by Mejia. And a foul back to the screen by Sprock makes the count 1-1. Ryan Sprock, relative newcomer to this Vancouver squad, only his 6th game. He's 2-for-9 in this series. Had a hit and an RBI last night. Drove in a run with a sacrifice fly. Also struck out twice in 4 bets. 1-1 pitch from Britton, and that just misses the inside corner. Sprock hitting it well this year. .294 batting average. He was acquired in a trade this month with the Minnesota Twins. Tommy Nance going from the Jays to the Twins. Sprock, a former 8th-round draft pick by Minnesota. Well, that pitch didn't miss by much, and now it's another 3-ball count. 3-1 the count to Ryan Sprock. J.R. Freethy already aboard with a walk and a steal. He's at second base with nobody out. Eric Snow, a hot hitter on deck. Just underway, top of the first inning. Game 4 of the 6-game set. And the 3-1 Britton offering not close. A breaking ball missed inside. Back-to-back walks to start the game. And Shades of two nights ago when Caden Grice walked the bases full in the first inning, Seth.

0: Yeah, Grice barely making it out of the first inning, probably getting out on what would have been his final pitch, getting out of that inning. But Rio Britton with the two walks to begin the game here. Vancouver clearly not in any hurry to swing the bat. They're being very patient against Rio Britton. Eric Snow at the plate.
1: Snow, right-handed hitter out of Forsyth, Georgia. Played his college ball at Auburn. He whacks that into left field, hit hard, but right at Brady Council, who makes the catch, and the runners have to hold. So Britton and the hops catch a break there. Snow expecting a first pitch fastball after back-to-back walks, and he hit it hard, but not quite hard enough. He brings the cleanup hitter to the plate, Jake Casey. Casey, the son of former Major League All-Star Sean Casey. Born in Cincinnati, grew up in Pittsburgh, played his college ball at Kent State, now in his second year of pro ball, 21st game with Vancouver, and he has had a productive series, to say the least. First pitch strike, the first pitch strike taken by a Vancouver batter. Casey walked twice last night and was all over the bases in Tuesday's opener. His first two trips to the plate that night, he was hit by pitches from Kyle Ayers. Swing and a miss, 0-2. Later in the game, a home run off Taylor Montiel. And last night, two walks, two strikeouts, and four trips to the plate for the left-handed hitting center fielder. Britton in command of the count, 0-2. Two on, one out. And the pitch is taken low. Casey, 6-2. 190 pounds, coming off a weekend series at Tri-City where he went 2-for-10 at the plate with a triple and three runs batted in. Missed a stretch of time with an injury. That one bounced up to home plate, but Kenny Castillo putting up the brick wall. And hits the chest protector, stays in front of the plate, and the runners hold. Two balls, two strikes. Casey broke his hammock bone opening weekend and was on the injured list for a little over 2 months. That's the same injury that has Hops first baseman Modafi Marte sidelined. It's a bone in the hand that's usually injured swinging the bat. 2-2 pitch, got him with a fastball, 93 on the gun, and out number two. 84th strikeout this season for Rio Britton. Two down for Vancouver with runners at first and second, and one of the Canadians' better hitters this year at the plate in Alexi Hernandez. Hernandez leads the club with 11 home runs, 40 runs batted in. A home run every 22 at-bats or so this year. That's the seventh best rate among qualified hitters in the Northwest League. Fastball misses upstairs for a ball, 1-0. Top 10 in the league in slugging and OPS. This is his 65th game with the Canadians. He had a brief stint on the injured list. And reassigned to the club heading into the series. Hits that one hard toward left center. A good jump for Jacque Josepha. He makes it look easy as he makes the catch in shallow left center. That had trouble written on it, but Josepha covers a lot of ground out there. And despite back-to-back walks to start the inning, Vancouver unable to score. Freethy and Sprock left aboard, and the Hops coming to the plate when we return. No score on the Hops Broadcast Network.
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1: Slade Caldwell out of the lineup tonight. Jacque Josefa gets that leadoff spot. He's been sidelined the last couple of games with an illness. He actually started Tuesday. Did not look well out there. He had an extra base hit where he was running at about 60%. Probably would have been a triple most nights for Josefa, and he stopped at second base and shortly thereafter removed from the game, out of the lineup the last two nights. But he's back now facing right-hander Troy Guthrie. Guthrie making his second Canadian start and gets a strike in there to even the count at 1-1. Josefa, Mejia, Cunningham, and then J.D. Dix in the cleanup role tonight. 1-1 pitch, waved at and missed, got out in front of an off-speeder. Josefa from Willemstad in Curacao, signed by the Diamondbacks in 2021, 6 years as a pro, only cracking high A this year, but a lot of talent. Very athletic 22-year-old, left-handed hitter, and a chopper hit to the right side, taken on the second hop by the second baseman, Manuel Beltre, and he tosses over to Chirinos at first base for the out, one away. Now here's the man of the hour, Jose Mejia. Brilliant night last night, his best all-around game as a hop. And let's not forget, before he came to Hillsboro, he was one of the best hitters in the Cal League. He had .299 down in the Cal and had a plus .500 on base percentage the opening month of the season. The Diamondbacks named him their player of the month for April. Fastball outside for a ball. He joined the hops mid-May, struggled at the outset, but he has settled in and have been a very valuable piece to this hops lineup. Fastball just missed a little bit inside. Two balls, no strikes. Guthrie, the pitcher for Vancouver, drafted out of the high school ranks by the Blue Jays in 2024 out of Parrish Community High School. That's in Florida. And he misses again. Ball three, 3-0. Mejia has hit in seven straight, 11 for 29 during that stretch. And there's ball four. Four-pitch walk puts him on. Seth, he only made one out last night, but that out, nine times out of ten, would have been a hit. A little blooper to center field that dropped, but the runner at first base had to hold, and it ended up as an 8-1 force out at second base.
0: Yeah, everything seems to be going his way at the plate. Reaches base again. Jose Mejia getting it done.
1: Cason Cunningham, the left-handed bat up there. And a check swing liner into the hops dugout. Look out, Kenny Castillo has to jump off the top step. He's up there alongside Dios Francabeza. And is that Adrian Rodriguez wearing his new number, 16, down there?
4: Yep.
1: Rodriguez returning to the club from low A Visalia. Pitch low, one ball, one strike. Guthrie made his Vancouver debut 6 days ago, Saturday at Tri-City. And pitched well, five innings, seven hits, two runs. He struck out three, walked two, and hit a batter, and was the winning pitcher. Last night's loss, only the second loss since the All-Star break for Vancouver. So they've come back recharged. A rough first half for the Canadians, and they've had a lot of roster turnover. They've dealt with an incredible number of injuries the last, really, 2 or 3 years, not just this year. 2-1 pitch, misses high. Three balls and a strike. Guthrie walking Mejia with one out. Now three balls and one strike to Cunningham. He has not walked more than two batters in a game in his short pro career, which encompasses 18 games this year, 11 last season. Runner goes. That's hit high in the air to right. Fairly deep. Back goes Hernandez. It's got some carry. He's at the fence. It is out of here. See you on the other side. Cason Cunningham, a two-run homer. And the hops jump ahead early. 2-0. Just the second Hops home run, third of the year for the 20-year-old shortstop from San Antonio, Texas. Now the number one prospect in the Arizona Diamondbacks organization, Cason Cunningham. J.D. Dix, your Janet King cleanup hitter tonight. Trust Janet King for all your commercial cleaning needs. First pitch down and in, a ball. Cunningham has seen his Hops batting average slip to 229, 244 for the season. And he's in the midst of a slump. Three for his last 37. Did have a two-run single last night. Wave and a miss at that offering. Ball and a strike to count. Guthrie 2-3 in his 17 appearances at Low A Dunedin this year. 15 of those starts. ERA 3.97. Good off-speed pitch. Swing and a miss. One ball, two strikes. He is 6'3", 205 pounds. Not a hard thrower. He relies on precise command. Just 18 walks in 84 and a third innings this year. 75 strikeouts. Swing and a miss. Good change of speeds. And he gets Dick swinging for the second out of the inning. That's some old school pitching right there. Changing speeds, changing locations. And he wipes out Dix on four pitches.
0: Yeah, went right at him. Good bounce back after giving up the home run to Cunningham. Two away here for the Hops. Two home on the Cunningham homer.
1: Now Kenny C trying to get back on track. He hit very well in June. Has been scuffling in July. First pitch strike call to the Hops catcher. Came off the bench as a pinch hitter in the eighth inning last night. Grounder hit out to second base. This should end the inning. Beltre near the bag. Fields it. And throws to first for the out. But the Hops strike first. A two-run case in Cunningham. Homer at the end of one. 2-0 Hillsborough on the Hops Broadcast Network.
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1: 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Rich Burke will be back with us tomorrow and Sunday. Jackson West leading off the second inning for Vancouver. Behind the plate tonight after DHing last night, Florida State product and a Tallahassee native. Stayed in his hometown for college. First pitch on the way from Rio Britton. Down and in for a ball. West 3 for 11 this week. All singles, a run and an RBI. He's walked once, struck out twice. 1-for-4 with a pair of Ks last night. And he's got hits in all three games of the series to make it 4-for-4 now as he lines it down the left field line into the corner for extra bases. West will cruise into second base with a leadoff double. First hit of the game for the Vancouver Canadians. And the first extra base hit as a C for Jackson West, another newcomer, playing in just his fourth game. He joined the team this week.
0: Yeah, left-on-left matchup there. Hits it right down the third base line. Great piece of hitting there by Jackson West. It was a fastball, then did it up about knee-high, 92 from Rio Britton, and poked it right down the line.
1: Maddox Latta getting the start at shortstop once again. Undrafted free agent signing out of Cal State Fullerton from Granada Hills, California. That's in the San Fernando Valley. West takes his lead at second. The pitch chopped toward third. It's a foul ball. Wallace Clark playing the hot corner tonight. I'm still without the services of Yasiel Soler, who's battling a back problem. You see Soler pacing up and down the dugout, now leaning on that rail. He missed a few games at Tri-City and returned to the Hops lineup this past weekend at Eugene, but had to leave a game early after he was caught off second base on a flyout double play and has not played since.
0: And it was all coming after his best game of the year. He had a two-home run game in that Tuesday game at Tri-City. It was in the lineup for an at-bat or two on Wednesday, and then, yeah, really hasn't been able to be in the lineup since then.
1: I'm certainly missing that punch. Breaking ball, chop foul at the plate by Latta. Still no balls, two strikes. Leadoff double, Jackson West at second base. Hops with a 2-0 lead on the two-run home run by Kaysen Cunningham off starting pitcher Troy Guthrie, making his second Vancouver start tonight.
0: And also, I don't know if Slade Caldwell had a scheduled day off, but obviously remember he got hit in the head with that fastball
1: right
0: yesterday, so very well could be a precautionary thing. I'm not entirely sure on that.
1: Hard ground ball to third base. Clark looks the runner back, throws over to Cabeza. Is this the first time this year that Diosfran Cabeza has played in back-to-back games? We're becoming fans of this young man, a utility piece, kind of an emergency piece, but he's been productive every time he's been called upon. In fact, his batting average this year now at .294 after two hits last night, including a double and a run scored. One away for the second baseman, Manny Beltre, hitting right-handed. Fastball in there for a strike, 92 miles per hour in the gut. Now, Britton, a former Oregon Duck, he pitched two seasons in Eugene. In 2022, went 4-1 with a 3.20 ERA, pitching out of the Ducks bullpen, 34 appearances. Off-speed pitch misses high and away, 1-1. But Britton really wanted to be a starter and realized he wasn't going to get that opportunity in 2023. He asked for a transfer and got it. Amicable parting of the ways. And went across the country. Check swing on a pitch upstairs. Two balls and a strike. Landed at NC State and started the opening game of the season for the Wolfpack. Then he got sick. A prolonged illness that kept him sidelined. By the time he was healthy enough to pitch again, he'd lost his spot in the rotation. Fastball hit deep down the right field line, but slicing foul. Home run distance easily. But that is way wide of the pole. Beltre with a half dozen home runs, 25 RBIs. Six-year pro from Indivienda in the Dominican. So Britton pitching out of the pen again in the ACC. Went 3-2 with a 4.83 ERA. And his peripheral numbers, not nearly as impressive as the prior season at Oregon, where he gave up just 25 hits and 39 and third innings for the Ducks. 36 hits and 31 and two-thirds at NC State. So he was not a particularly high draft pick, just a 15th rounder. 2-2 pitch, bounces up to home plate, skips in front of Castillo, runner goes, throw to third high and wide, but Clark off the bag to snare it and keep that from going into left field as West advances on the wild pitch. Three balls, two strikes, the count to Manny Beltre. Britton didn't pitch in his draft year, made his pro debut at the low A level in the Cal League and spent all of 2024 there. 35 appearances, one start at Visalia. Went 1-4 with a save, 3.97 earned run average. About a hit per innings pitched and a few more strikeouts than that. 34 walks in 68 innings. Pitch misses low, ball four. And Beltre's on. Already the third walk issued by Britton, who only walked two in his last start and three combined in his last two starts. That puts runners at the corner, sets up a potential double play with the first baseman, Kendry Chirinos, at the plate. Britton then missed all of 2025 with an injury, but Got promoted to high A and was on the Hops opening day roster. He's been here ever since. Made his Hops debut back on April the 8th. A win here against Spokane, pitching out of the bullpen. Pitch fouled back by Chirinos, 0-1. So he, like several of his teammates, has split time between the rotation and bulk relief. There's been only two pitchers this year that have started every game they've appeared in. Foul back to the screen by Chirinos, 0-2. Wellington Arocena is one. He'll pitch tomorrow. And I believe Caden Grice is the other one. But what we've seen this year is a glut of starting pitching candidates on this team, and the Hops have had to be creative in how they deployed these guys. And they've come up with a system that's been in play for a couple of months now. And it means that you won't have the same pitchers pitching on the same day of the week every week as you would with a five or a six-man pitching rotation. And every so often, a pitcher will get some extra rest between starts. 0-2 pitch just a bit inside. Castillo holding it there for an extra beat or two, not getting the call from home plate umpire Tanya Millett. 1-2. Britton hoping to get a ground ball from Chirinos, who is not one of the speedier base runners for Vancouver, a team that has very few stolen bases this year, but you wouldn't know it by this year.
0: I was going to say, except against us.
1: Maddox Latta, their leading base dealer, 10 for 15 on the bases. He's not one of the base runners now. It's Beltre at first, West at third. 1-2, the count to the batter Chirinos with one down. Here's the pitch, and he got him swinging. A high fastball. Second strikeout for Rio Britton. Brings Freeby to the plate for the second time. He's been on base a lot this week. 4 hits, 3 walks. 4-for-12 at the plate with a double and 3-run score. Freeby hitting 240 on the season, all with Vancouver. 5 home runs, 33 RBIs for the former 14th rounder of the University of Nevada. First pitch misses inside for a ball. Britton from Ione, California, went to Capital Christian High. That's in Sacramento. Runner leaves first, another pickoff. This time they get the throw down to second base in time to tag out Manny Beltre before the run crosses the plate. West was off and running on the play, but the out recorded before he stepped on home plate. So that ends the Vancouver inning without a score, despite a double and a walk. One runner left. You go to the bottom of the second. It's the Hops 2, the Canadians nothing on the Hops Broadcast Network.
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1: 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Well, Vancouver with opportunities to score in each of the first two innings, 0-for-5 with runners in scoring position. Back-to-back walks to start the game, then three straight retired by Rio Britton. A leadoff double for the Seas in the second inning. And a one-out walk, but Manny Beltre picked out for the final out of the inning with runners at the corners. 1-0 pitch taken just off the outer edge by Council. He's 3-for-11 in the series. 0-for-4 last night with a run scored. He struck out twice, had hit in four straight. Checks his swing on a pitch in the dirt. Ball 3, 3-0. Wallace Clark to follow, and then Avery Owusu-Asiedu. 82 degrees under mostly sunny skies at game time. We got a wind out of the west tonight, 10 to 13 miles per hour. Maybe giving a little boost to Casey Cunningham's two-run first-inning homer. As Brady Council takes ball 4 inside, a four-pitch walk, and the Hops have their first leadoff base runner.
0: Yeah, some close takes there from Council. Those pitches from Guthrie not missing by much.
1: I was about to say that's the sixth time he's been on base, but half of his four strikeouts he's reached base in this series. Now it doesn't count as on base. Good bunt by Clark. Going to be a tough play at third base and a really good play at third base by Ryan Sprock to get him. I figured chances of that out there were probably no higher than 4%.
0: It does not get any better than that play by a third baseman. The bunt couldn't have been any better. Slow rolling to third base, barehanded, falling away from first. Throws it a tad high, but hats off to you, Ryan Sprock. That is phenomenal.
1: Well, Clark accomplishes his mission. He gets Council down to second base with one out. Now here's Avery Owusu-Asiedu. Three times on base last night for AOA, and he's driven in runs in each of the last two games of this series. First pitch misses low to him. You know, Seth, if the Hops continue to miss guys with injury, he could be a key to this team down the stretch if he can get things turned around. A top 30 prospect who has struggled all season, and you can see why scouts like him. A great combination of power and speed. Big arm in the outfield. Smart guy, very educated. Plus 4-point batting average. He rips that one to left field. Some top spin on it. It bounces in front of Eric Snow. And a throw into second base by Snow. Brady Council heads up, races home. What are you thinking there? That throw's got to come to the shortstop and be cut off on its way to home plate. Brady Council reading immediately the errant toss, and he scores, giving the Hops a 3-0 lead.
0: He was parked at third base. Mark Reed had the stop sign up. He wasn't going anywhere. And I think Council on his own, unless Reeder yelled at him to go home.
1: You saw Mark Reed clap, and I think he was urging him on. But Council definitely had his head turned, was watching the play. And the Hops take advantage of a rare defensive lapse by Vancouver. They've made a lot of plays defensively in this series. But that was not a good decision out and left by Eric Snow. Maybe thinking the Council had, as you said, parked at third base. And we'll see now if... I think technically that should not be a run batted in, but chances are AOA will get it. Runner goes, grounder to third, sliding stop from his knees. Sprock with a one-hop throw to first, dug out by Chirinos. Another outstanding play at third base by Ryan Sprock to rob Gielsfront Cabeza of a base hit. That moves AOA down to second base.
0: You can add that one to the highlight tape, too. Brilliant play at third base by Ryan Sprock.
1: Cabeza once again getting good contact, hitting the opposite way, but Sprock robs him.
0: Not many third basemen at this level that can make either of those plays.
1: Not a runner in scoring position for the Hop. Little check swing tapper that's going to sneak into left field to base it. AOA turning it on third. A short throw from left field, and it's accurate to the plate, but dropped by the catcher, West. And AOA scores. 4-0 Hillsborough. That should have been an out all the way. Little didn't want to do it swing by Jacque Josefa, and he'll get a run batted in. That throw in plenty of time to get AOA, but dropped by the catcher. And again, that's in the scorer's discretion. That's not going to be scored an error. But that's a play that West has to make. And I don't know about you, buddy, but if that's me behind the plate, I'm quaking in my boots with big AOA charging down the line to be. At 6'4", 245. Don't know if that played a part or not, but just saying. So the inning continues with Jose Mejia. And he ropes one to third. Another great play. This one hit right at Sprock, but had some hair on it. And he fields a tough hop and throws out Jose Mejia. That was the hardest hit ball of the inning by far. And that ends the hop second, but not until they played a couple more runs. It's 4-0 Hillsborough at the end of two on the Hops Broadcast Network.
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0: Love it. Love it, love it. Bringing his youngster to the ballpark, the voice of the Vancouver Canadiens, J.R. Freethy, will lead things off. And a first pitch strike at the knees. It is nothing and one to J.R. Freethy. Top of the order here for Vancouver. Freethy, Sprock, and Snow. It is 4-0 Hillsborough. The Hops with two in the first, two in the second. And Rio Britton working with a four-run lead.
1: Boy, and where would Vancouver be without Ryan Sprock? This inning would bottom of the second, it'd still be going, and the Hops would probably have...
0: They would have nobody out.
1: At least six on the board right now.
0: They recorded all three outs. Two of them were plus-plus plays defensively. The last one was the most routine of them, but probably the hardest hit ball. 102 off the bat of Jose Mejia. The ball and two strikes here to J.R. Freethy. Rio delivers, and it's low ball two, 2-2. And Sprock, who is listed as a catcher, getting some run at third base. We saw him start at catcher earlier this week. 2-2 to J.R. Freethy from Rio Britton. Fastball outside, ball three, 3-2. It is the bottom of the first inning in Everett. Eugene and Everett just getting started. They're tied at one. And the top of the third inning at Avista Stadium in Spokane. Tri-City 2, Spokane nothing. 3-2 home from Rio is high, ball four. Look at that. Another walk for J.R. Freethy. His second walk today, and got to keep an eye on him over there at first. Last time after the walk, he took off on the very next pitch.
1: Four walks in the series for Freethy. Last series, the weekend set at Tri-City, walked three times in the three games.
0: Freethy, another big lead at first, and doesn't go. This ball hammered to right center field. It'll fall for a base hit in front of AOA. Freethy will stop. Avery gets the throw back in, and it's a good one. Line drive base hit for Ryan Sprock. Have yourself a day. Reach base twice, a walk, a line drive single, and those two dazzling plays defensively. So two runners on for the third consecutive inning for Vancouver, and looking to make something of it for the first time. They had back-to-back walks to begin the first, then they had a double and a walk in the second, and now walk and single to begin the third. And Jose Mayorga coming out of the dugout, and what was that for? And he has some issue with Tanya Millett, and now he's going back out to talk to her again. I have no idea what that's about.
1: She's not showing a count. I did not see any indication that there was a clock violation on Eric Snow.
0: Yeah, right now we got no count, so I have no idea what that is. First pitch, grounded to third. This should be two. They'll tag the runner, throw to first, and he's out. Double play.
1: He's out of the baseline.
0: Yeah, double play.
1: Thought for a moment the base umpire was signaling missed tag, but he was indicating.
0: I did see that as well.
1: Indicating that Freedy left the baseline.
0: So Wallace Clark tags the runner, J.R. Freethy. He's the first out of the inning and then throws across to get Eric Snow. Ryan Sprock will advance to second base, and now again Rio Britton a chance to dance out of trouble. Vancouver is now 0-for-6 with runners in scoring position, and another at-bat here. Swing and a miss for Jake Casey, 0-1. Casey looking for a big two-out hit. The Hops with a big two-out home run yesterday from Jose Mejia.
1: Casey's been pesky in this series. He's looked good in center field as well.
0: Misses just low, ball 1-1-1. Casey batting .217 this year with runners in scoring position. 3-for-6 at the plate this week with four runs batted in. He did strike out in the first. Ryan Sprock, the third baseman, takes his lead at second in a 4-0 Hillsborough lead. Dancing around at second, the lefty Britton delivers home and hit weakly to right field. That'll fall for a base hit. Sprock getting the wave, no play home. An RBI single, indeed. A two-out base hit for Jake Casey. And it gets Vancouver on the board here in the third. It's now Hillsborough 4, Vancouver 1. Now Casey didn't try to do too much with it and served it into shallow right field. Base hit there, and now Alexi Hernandez at the plate. Hernandez not in the lineup yesterday. He's batting fifth and playing right field, lined out to center field in his first at-bat. Runner at first, Britton delivers home, inside ball one.
1: Casey just glad that he didn't get any new bruises from Rio Britton yet, who plunked him twice back on June 25th. Two of the 10 times that he's been hit by pitches in just 20 games this year.
0: 1-0, tailing fastball misses outside ball two, 2-0.
1: Now Slade Caldwell hit in the head in his final trip to the plate last night. He leads the league, being hit by 12 pitches this year, but that's in 80 games.
0: 2-0, Hernandez hammers it foul way back and into one of the group spaces down the left field line. Two balls and a long strike.
1: Actually asked Casey about that. I mean, it doesn't appear like he's leaning in.
0: No?
1: Like Braden Ward was a master at that. The former Spokane outfielder, former Washington Husky, the pesky Husky.
0: 2-1 from Britton, misses way up and outside. Castillo drops it as maybe thought about a snap throw to first. Now 3-1.
1: Jake just said, guys are just throwing their worst pitches at me.
0: Good on base percentage for Casey here in high A. 422 entering today's game. He's got three stolen bases, a decent-sized lead at first. Stays put, the 3-1, swing and a miss. Hernandez chase ball four, and Castillo snapped throw down to first, and back in there safely is Jay Casey.
1: Jay Casey's dad, Sean, called the mayor, a real fan favorite in Cincinnati. Spent a majority of his pro career there, although he's a Pittsburgh native.
0: Always love watching him on MLB Network. They do a great job.
1: Oh, he's fantastic. He's one of the great guests on the Jim Rome show, too. He's full of personality.
0: Now the 3-2 home, and it is low ball four. Another walk for Rio Britton. So Vancouver a run home here in the third inning. Now two runners on with two out for Jackson West, who's been dangerous this week, and that'll prompt a mound visit here from Blake Nation. That'll give us time to remind you that the Meeting Place in Hillsboro, home of the best bacon, pepperoni, jerky, and steaks you've ever had. The Meeting Place also has a cafe serving up huge sandwiches and burgers you'll love. Go check out the Meeting Place in Hillsboro or at meetingplacepdx.com.
1: Well, the Hops giving Rio Britton some early run support, but the question now is he going to be able to get through five innings to qualify for his fifth win? A lot of pitches early in this game.
0: Next pitch for Rio will be his 54th of the game. And he's got a tough customer at the plate here, Jackson West. West out of baseball powerhouse Florida State University, but was not drafted until the 16th round in last year's draft. But tearing it up this year, hitting .388 on base percentage, just south of .500. Got a double in the second, two runners on here. He's the tying run at the plate. Breaking ball, called strike at the knees, nothing and one.
1: And one of the many Blue Jays players that have spent extended time on the injured list this year. He went on the IL back on April 20th and didn't come off until early this month.
0: And just his 20th game of the year tonight, just his 36th career pro game. 0-1, lined off the netting above the Hops dugout, foul, and good sign for Rio Britton. He's ahead in the count here, nothing and two.
1: Yeah, he had not reached Vancouver before going on the IL. Played eight games at Lloyd Dunedin in April before he was sidelined. But then just a few more games back with the DJs before getting the promotion. He had 441 in nine games at Low A.
0: Britton says at the belt, the 0-2 pitch. Both runners take off. The pitch is high, and it's a double steal. So two more stolen bases for Vancouver. Casey takes third. Hernandez takes second. And now a base hit makes it a one-run game. AOA and Wright playing deep against West. The center fielder, Jacque Josefa, playing shallow. Left fielder, Brady Council, playing straight up. Josefa playing pretty shallow out there in center. Avery a couple steps shy of the track and right. The 1-2, hanging breaking ball, and I think he probably got lucky there. West just fouls it off. Right at the top of the zone, a hanging slider to Jackson West. Spoils that one, and Hernandez and Casey will go back and tag up. A run home here in the third. It's 4-1 Hillsboro. Britton trying to keep it that way. The left-hander delivers home, and another breaking ball fouled off.
1: Jay Casey over third base. Having a son of a former major leaguer, nothing new to the Vancouver team or the Blue Jays organization. They are full of those kind of players. And a few years ago, the Blue Jays had a starting lineup where the entire infield was the sons of major league players. Only the second time that's happened. The Dodgers did the same thing several years previous.
0: 1-2. Fastball. Does he go? No, he does not. 2-2. Well, good to see Drew Jones this week. He's not playing this weekend for Amarillo because he's traveling to Cooperstown to watch Pops get inducted to the Hall of Fame this weekend. Congratulations to Andrew Jones. Finally make it into the Hall. And Drew will get to be there to see it. Love it. 2-2. West pops it up left side and out of play.
1: Should be only a matter of time before Drew's at the AAA level. He's certainly been productive enough at the plate at AA. With his defensive ability in the center field, nonpareil. I mean, we haven't seen anybody in his class defensively at that position at this level.
0: Two balls, two strikes, two outs. Britton's pitch, swing and a miss. Nasty breaking ball there. West goes down. Castillo throws to first to complete the out, and that'll do it for Vancouver here in the third. They get four more base runners, but only score once. We'll go to the bottom of the third. It's 4-1 Hillsborough on the Hops Broadcast Network.
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0: off against the right-hander again. And the first pitch from Troy Guthrie misses outside ball one. Well, in between the inning breaks, Jose Mayorga, the skipper for Vancouver, spent a decent amount of time out there with the home plate umpire, Tanya Millett. Again, not sure what he's continuously arguing about, but he went back out there and still see him down there in the Vancouver dugout. 1-1, and it's a foul tip off the bat of Kaysen, 1-2. So Cunningham with the home run in the first inning. There is Jose Mayorga. See on the Bally Sports live stream, the skipper for Vancouver. 1-2 to Kaysen. Skips in the dirt, ball two, two balls and two strikes. Good to see Cunningham show the pop with the two-run home run in the first inning. His third home run of the season. Had one home run in 43 games in Visalia. His second home run in his 30th game with the Hops. And he swings and misses there. And there's one away. Cunningham's first home run in this building. And J.D. Dix will be the batter. Dix, switch hitter, bats from the left-hand side here. Second time against Troy Guthrie today. He struck out swinging after the Cunningham home run in the first. Hillsborough also adding two runs in the bottom half of the second inning on RBI singles from Avery Owusu-Asiedu and Jake Josefa. First pitch, ball one to Dix. JD, the Hops DH today, and the Janiking cleanup hitter. Trust Janiking for all your commercial cleaning needs. 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The 35th overall pick in 2024. Dix at the plate right here is 300th at bat of the year. Swing and a miss. It's 2-1.
1: Well, the Hops have the half dozen 20-year-old position players. Vancouver's got the youthful pitchers. Johnny King, top pitching prospect in the Jays organization.
0: Little dribbler hit back and a nice athletic play by Guthrie. If that got under his glove to second, I think Ditz probably beats it out. Makes a nice play there. It'll go 1-3 for out number two.
1: King will turn 20 this weekend. And then Troy Guthrie out of the high school ranks, just a second year pro, is 20 years old. He won't turn 21 until after the season.
0: Kenny Castillo grounded out in his first at-bat. That's a line drive base hit to right. First pitch swing for Kenny Castillo. It's a 92-mile-an-hour fastball into right center field for the Hops. Fourth hit of the game. Brady Council, he walked in his first at-bat. Later came in to score on the Owusu-Asiedu RBI single. Then Avery scored on the, excuse me, check swing by Jake Josefa. Council at the plate, batting 217 this year. First pitch to him, and it's a called strike. Brady, the left fielder today for the Hops, as both Hillsborough and Vancouver, 41-52 overall, as they play in game 94 of a 132-game season. Next one misses down low, ball one, 1-1.
1: Council scored three runs of the series. The other two runs came after he reached first base on drop third strikes.
0: Double A Amarillo had a double header today against Corpus Christi. They won game one 4-3. Swing and a foul tip, and it's 1-2.
1: Now that is a road trip.
0: Yeah.
1: No Amarillo kidding. To Corpus Christi. That is a long haul.
0: Probably one of the longest hauls in minor league baseball. Amarillo in game two, though, just had one hit. Brian Curley started that game. Will Mabry finished it out for Amarillo. Amarillo losing 2-0 in game two. Grounder, weakly hit to third. Again, Sprock fields it barehanded. Throw to first, picked by Chirinos.
1: Come on.
0: Don't have much else to say. Another great play by Sprock and a great pick at first by Chirinos. The Hops do not score in the third. We'll go to the fourth. It's 4-1 Hillsborough on the Hops Broadcast Network.
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0: Top of the fourth inning, Maddox Latta leads it off for Vancouver. It'll be 7-8-9 for the Canadians. Another beautiful night here at the brand new ballpark here in Hillsboro. 80 degrees and sunny at first pitch. Doesn't get much better than that. First pitch called strike to Latta, nothing and one. Maddox, three home runs, 17 runs batted in with Vancouver. Batting .243, right-handed bat against the southpaw Rio Britton. He kicks and delivers. Ground ball hit to short. Kasen Cunningham gobbles it up, throws to first, and it's a strike, and there's one away. A lot of grounds out for the second time today. He grounded out to third and now grounds out to short. And Manny Beltre, the second baseman, he walked in the second, was caught stealing for the final out of the inning. Vancouver has had at least two base runners in every inning so far today. But Rio Britton has been able to limit the damage. First pitch outside, ball one. Vancouver is just 1-for-8 with runners in scoring position today. Britton with 5 walks and 3 hits. He's allowed 8 base runners, but only 1 run. Swing and a miss. Good breaking ball down by the feet of Beltre. Swings over the top of that one, and it's 1-1-1.

He'll face the nine-hole hitter, Kendry Chirinos. Chirinos, a strikeout victim in the second inning. Right-handed bat as Rios sets at the belt for his 67th pitch of the game. And it's a swing and a foul back. Kendry Chirinos this year, you look at his numbers against left-handed pitching, hitting just 114. He is 5 for 44 against left-handed pitching this year. Misses down low and in, ball 1-1-1. Only 44 at-bats against lefties. 123 at-bats against right-handed pitching. He's 228 against right-handed pitching. Just under the Mendoza line at 198 overall this year. 21-year-old corner infielder, 1-1. High chopper hit to short. Cunningham waits for it, plays it on a high hop. Throw to first is high and safe. Cabeza off the bag, according to the first base umpire, Dakota Kilgore. Take a look at the replay here. Cunningham again had to play it on a high hop, had to come down with it, and then throw to first. Yep, that's a good call by Dakota Kilgore. The throw indeed, pulling Cabeza off the bag. When he caught it, the throw would have beat him, but his foot was not touching the base. So runner over there at first for the top of the order, and J.R. Freethy for the third time today. First pitch is low, ball one. Freethy has walked twice today, scored the lone run of the game for Vancouver in the third. That'll be assessed an E6 on Cason Cunningham. So Chirinos aboard. Nobody warming up behind Rio Britton. The 1-0, and it misses inside again. Ball 2, 2-0. J.R. Freethy in no hurry to swing the bat up there. Doing his job as a leadoff hitter. He's been getting on base and getting on base a lot for Vancouver. Looking for his third walk of the game. He swings and fouls back. A good pitch to hit there. Freethy was 1-for-2 in his career against the left-handed tossing Rio Britton entering today's game. J.R. Freethy batting .292 against left-handed pitching this year. .240 overall. On base percentage, hovering right at .370. Fastball again missing inside. Ball 3-3-1. J.R. Freethy, a ball away from three walks in four innings today. He had walked twice in three games entering play here today. Now Britton's 3-1 home, and it is indeed outside ball four. J.R. Freethy aboard for the third time on the free pass. And again, Rio Britton trying to dance out of trouble, and another at-bat for Vancouver with runners in scoring position. That is the sixth walk of the game for Rio Britton. It's Ryan Sprock having himself a game. He's been incredible defensively. Had a line drive hit in his last at-bat, and that one just foul. Hugged the third base line, got past Wallace Clark, and just to the left of third base. So Sprock's swinging away, batting second in the order today for Vancouver. The 21-year-old, again listed as a catcher, out of Elon, acquired in a trade with the Minnesota Twins 14 days ago today. 0-1 pitch to him. Breaking ball missing outside, 1-1. So I'd say making a good impression so far, at least a good impression on us in the games we've seen from Ryan Sprock, brand new to the Blue Jays organization. Two runners on with two outs. It is 4-1 Hillsboro here in the top half of the fourth. Britton delivers, called strike, and it's 1-2. Rio now 76 pitches, just 39 strikes, but again, the story has been him working out of these situations. He has allowed nine runners to reach base through 3 2/3 innings. And again, a spin and twirl to second base. Had the runner dancing around at second base. Kendry Chirinos, J.R. Freethy at

0: first. Britton ahead in the count here after issuing the walk to J.R. Freethy. Throwing error on Casey Cunningham gets Chirinos to second. The 1-2 and it misses low. Ball 2-2-2. Guthrie for Vancouver has thrown 45 pitches. He's allowed 4 hits, 4 runs, 2 walks, 2 strikeouts. And the 2-run home run to Casey Cunningham. Hillsborough looking to win their second consecutive game after another thrilling game yesterday. 2-2, Sprock gives this one a ride to deep right field. AOA back on the track, he makes the catch. Another line drive off the bat of Ryan Sprock, but this one is out number 3. Again, Rio Britton allows 2 base runners, 1 on an error, 1 on a walk, and posts a 0 in the 4th. We'll go to the bottom of the 4th. Hillsborough 4, Vancouver 1. Bottom of the order coming up for the Hops on the Hops Broadcast Network.
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0: brings people together like a day at the ballpark. It's something that connects us all. At United Community Credit Union, they know what connects us unites us. And Wallace Clark breaks his bat on the first pitch of the inning, ground ball to second. And right there is Manny Beltre. He'll throw to first for out number one. Come find out why they say there is more that unites us, you us, unite us. And Avery Owusu-Asiedu now the batter. Wallace Clark grounding out on the first pitch from Guthrie. And that's been the story so far for him. He's allowed his fair share of base runners, but other than that, has quickly gotten out of things. Rio Britton right now is in the Hops dugout through four innings. Britton has thrown 80 pitches, and Guthrie, through three and a third, is throwing his 46th pitch of the game. And it's a called strike, nothing and one to AOA. Avery with an RBI single in the second, one of two RBI singles in that two-run inning. Both him and Jackie Josefa with RBI singles. That one just misses inside, maybe ball one. One ball and one strike again from Guthrie, not missing by much. Vancouver through four innings is 1-for-9 with runners in scoring position. Big swing and a foul tip there, and it's now a ball and two strikes. They've had runners all over the bases today. Two runners in the first, two in the second, four in the third, two more in the fourth, and only one run to show for. Misses low to AOA, ball two, two and two. It is the top of the third inning in Everett. Eugene also leading by a score of 4-1. And top of the fifth in Spokane, Tri-City 2, Spokane 0. Misses inside to Avery, ball three, three and two. Dios Fran Cabeza, the first baseman, waits on deck. Guthrie has the sign, and the right-hander delivers home. Grounded foul. Just foul down the third baseline. AOA will see another pitch. Avery, 23 years old, 25 minor league home runs, as he plays in his 297th career minor league game. Most of them in the Phillies organization, his first year in the Diamondbacks chain. 79th game with Hillsborough, swinging a foul back inside heater, and we'll see another pitch here from Guthrie. Last year in 107 games for AOA, hit seven home runs, so he's already bested that this year, but had 44 runs batted in. It was 26 this year. The 3-2, down low and in, ball four. Walk drawn for Avery. That's his 36th free pass of the year. He's reached base twice today and going to have to keep an eye on him over there at first. He's got 70 career stolen bases. 33 of them coming last year. This year he's 18 for 22. Avery takes his lead over there at first. Left-handed hitting first baseman Dios Fran Cabeza. Grounded out to third in his first at-bat. One of the great plays by the third baseman, Sprock. First pitch misses high, ball one. Hillsborough with two in the first, with two in the second, and looking to add to their lead here in the fourth. They lead it 4-1. Troy Guthrie sets at the belt and set a spin and a throw to first. Avery dives back in safely. Cabeza batting ninth and playing first base for the second straight game today. Again, Hillsborough dealing with a variety of injured players. And Cabeza getting his opportunity. Hitting 294. Called strike in there, 1-1. On base percentage of 435. Small sample size. This is his 10th game of the year. For Cabeza in 2025, 45 games in low A Visalia. Hit 255. Had a home run and 17 runs batted in. Another throw to first. And Avery, again, easily back in there safely. Now he can get a big lead. Guthrie allowed to throw over again to first base, but it has to result in an out. Otherwise, AOA will be given second base. Indeed, has a big lead, leaning towards second base. He stays put, the pitch home, and Cabeza fouls it back.
1: I wonder how many times that has actually happened since the rule change.
0: I haven't seen it.
2: We haven't seen it in one of our games.
0: But you definitely see the runners get more aggressive and take a larger lead because they know the chances of The pitcher thrown over there again are not very hot. Avery again kind of leaning towards second base. Biggest lead, there he goes. Ground ball hit to short right through the hole. Vacated shortstop position. Avery went into a slide, though, and he didn't see it. He'll have to stop there. And Cabeza and AOA execute that one well. Avery into second base, and Cabeza with a single. That's a tailor-made double play if Avery wasn't running. But again, he went into a slide into second base, not knowing where the ball was. And by the time he got back up, Jake Casey, a good job to get to that ball quickly in center field. The Hops will take it, though. Two on with one out for the leadoff batter, Jacque Josefa. He already has an RBI single today in his return to the lineup. Left-handed bat. First pitch, he squares to bunt, and he bunts it foul. So Cabeza again getting on base. He's over there at first. AOA at second. Josefa, 22 years old. Batting 253 this year. Three home runs, 32 runs batted in. Saw him in that home run derby on the 4th of July putting on a show out there. He can hit the ball a long way. And this ball is hit a long way to left. It's going to stay in the yard. Snow just shy of the track. He'll make the catch. And there's two away. Josefa put good wood on that one, but not quite enough on it. And Jose Mejia looking for another two-out base hit. He's done plenty of that over the last couple weeks. Well, Mejia having one of the best games of his young pro career yesterday, both offensively and defensively. Basically a walk-off defensive play to end the game. Game-ending double play. First pitch to him, swing and a foul tip into the glove of the catcher, West, nothing and one. That pitch almost hit him from Guthrie. Mejia today walked in the first and then hit a line drive to third. 102 off the bat that was snared by the third baseman, Sprock. Guthrie's pitch, and it's fouled off at the plate, and it's now nothing and two. Here is Jose Mejia yesterday. You see on the Bally Sports live stream, there was the big swing. His three-run home run into the Hops bullpen. Had his squad fired up as they ended up winning yesterday's contest. Another thrilling game between the Hops and Canadians. 0-2, and it misses outside. Kaysen Cunningham's home run in the first today, also landing in the Hops bullpen in right field. Just in front of the berm that is packed with families on this Friday night. Guthrie's 1-2. Again, smothered in the dirt. Good stop by West, 2-2. Hillsborough leading 4-1 here in Game 4. Game 5 will be tomorrow night. A 5:03 first pitch here in the 5:03. And then Sunday's series finale at 1:05 first pitch. And we'll be off on Monday and then welcome the Everett Aqua Sox to town Tuesday through Sunday. Another six-game set here at Hops Ballpark. 2-2 home to Mejia, and he just missed it. Got underneath it to left. Snow and Casey looking up, and it'll be Casey, the center fielder, who will make the catch. Jose Mejia put a good swing on that fastball that caught a lot of the plate, but he'll fly out to end the inning, and it's the Hops this time stranding two runners on. We're through four. It is 4-1 Hillsborough on the Hops Broadcast Network.
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0: 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Well, a couple more years before that youngster can rent something from Peterson Cat Rents, but if you need to, you know where to go. It is the top of the fifth inning, 4-1 Hillsboro. Back over to Matt.
1: All right, thank you very much. Eric Snow, Jake Casey, Alexi Hernandez, scheduled to meet Rio Britton. Batters 3-4-5 in the Vancouver order. 4-1 Hops. And Vancouver has had runners in scoring position in all four innings, but only one run to show for it. Swing and a foul at the plate. One ball, one strike to count. Snow came up with runners at first and second. Nobody out in the first inning and hit it hard out to left field, but it was caught by Brady Council. And then again, with two on, nobody out in the third inning, grounded into a double play. This time leading off the inning. Breaking ball bounces up to home plate. Two balls and a strike. We'll see if Rio Britton can make it through this inning. He has thrown a lot of pitches. And that's off the mark. Three balls and a strike. He's walked at least one batter in every inning. Two walks in the first. Two walks in the third. Single walks in the second and the fourth. And a high fly ball down the right field line. Slicing foul. Home run distance. Out to the parking lot. Snow's hit very well since coming to Vancouver from Low A Visalia. 299. Came in third in the league in batting. And he's had a tough time in this series. Swinging a foul back to the screen. Did have a pair of hits on Tuesday, but he's 0 for his last six. Former Auburn Tiger from Forsyth, Georgia. Sixth-round draft pick by the Blue Jays. 3-2 pitch from Rio Britton. Fouled away again. Another deep shot foul down the right field side. Snow, 22 years old, a right-handed hitter. Went to Mary Persons High School and then the University of South Florida for 2 years. Before transferring to Auburn before the 2025 season. Line drive to left field. Hard hit, base hit. That bounces in front of Brady Council. And the Canadians have the leadoff runner aboard the fifth. Keeping an eye on the Hops dugout. We do have a right-hander up and throwing in the Hillsboro bullpen currently. Meanwhile, Jay Casey, the cleanup hitter, steps into the box, grounder off of Britton. It caroms over towards second base, backhanded by Mejia, throwing a hop to Cabeza just in time to get Casey for the out. And Snow moves down to second base. It'll be a 1-4-3 put out to retire Jay Casey. Nice play at second base by Mejia, who continues to flash the leather as well as the bat in this series. And for the fifth consecutive inning, a runner in scoring position. And that is going to be it for Rio Britton. As Mark Reed heads out to the mound and he signals out to the pen. And hold on to your hats, everybody. Teofilo Mendez coming in. He has really struggled. Six outings at Hillsboro, a 17.61 earned run average. He gave up five hits and six runs in his last outing. It's been a while since he pitched, and hopefully the break has done him well. Meanwhile, that'll be it for Rio Britton. After 4 1/3 innings, he departs with one out and a runner at second. The Hops leading 4-1. And we'll be back after this timeout on the Hops Broadcast Network.
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1: Well, Vancouver's leading run producer at the plate, Alexi Hernandez, facing right-hander Teofilo Mendez. Out of the Hops bullpen, he gets a first pitch strike over. Hernandez flied out to center field in the first inning. Walked and stole a base in the third. Vancouver has had runners all over the bases tonight. Only one run on the board. Hops with a 4-1 lead. Pitch outside for a ball, 1-1. Mendez, 3 wins, 2 losses, and a save this year in 24 appearances. His overall earned run average, 9 on the dot. 43 innings pitched, 67 hits allowed, 54 strikeouts, just 12 walks. So he's been hit hard more than he's put himself in danger with free passes. Although his last outing, little of both, 1 inning. 5 hits, 2 walks, 6 runs, and gave up a home run at Pasco. Runner goes from second, throw down to third base by Kenny Castillo, and the tag not quite in time as Clark tumbles to the turf in his attempt to tag out Eric Snow, who steals third base. Pitch was a ball, 2 balls and a strike, the count to Hernandez. Mendez, just 3 appearances with the Hops at the end of last year. He spent nearly the entire season on the injured list. Swing and a miss. 2 balls, 2 strikes. At the end of the season, the 24-year-old right-hander opted for free agency, but returned to the Diamondbacks, re-signing a minor league deal. Initially signed back in 2018. And a line drive over the glove of the second baseman, Jose Mejia. Base hit to right field. That scores Eric Snow, and it's now the Hops 4, the Canadians 2. RBI number 42 on the season for Alexi Hernandez. That run will be charged to Rio Britton, closing the book on the Southpaws night. Just 4 hits allowed, but 6 bases on balls. And 2 earned runs over 4 1/3 innings, 4 hits. Strike called to Jackson West. West, after missing a big chunk of time on the injured list, now rocketing up the Blue Jays chain. 0-1. High and outside. Only in his second year out of Florida State University. Last season, 16 games in his pro debut at Loay Dunedin, and was back with the DJs to start this season. High fly ball out to center. In a couple of steps is Josefa, now playing the waiting game. Makes the catch. Halfway to second base. Hernandez retreats back to first.
9: Shortstop number 6, Maddox Latta.
1: Which brings Maddox Latta, the shortstop, to the plate. Now Mendez on the injured list from spring training through the end of August last year. Didn't pitch until August 30th, making his Hops debut here against these Canadians last season. Well, his season debut. He had pitched for the Hops the previous year. Again, joining them late in the season. First pitch in there for a strike Delatta 0-1. 2024 started at Loy Visalia for Teofilo Mendez. He made 23 appearances for the Rawhide and pitched very well. No record, 1.41 ERA. Pop-up foul behind the plate. And out of play foul. No balls, two strikes. Then with the hops, five games at the end of the season, and he got knocked around. He gave up home runs in his first two appearances. Here against Everett and then down at Eugene. Before pitching a scoreless inning, striking out the side against Vancouver. And a balk call on Teofilo Mendez. That'll send Alexi Hernandez down to second. Two outs, a run across, runner at second. And the count, no balls, two strikes to the batter, Maddox Latta. He is twice grounded out to the left side of the infield. Once to Wallace Clark at third, once to Kasem Cunningham at shortstop. Couple of hits, including a double last night, and scored twice. Breaking ball got him, swinging a miss. Three-pitch strikeout. So the balk doesn't hurt Teofilo Mendez, but Vancouver adds a run on two hits in the fifth inning. We've reached the halfway point. It's the Hops 4, the Canadians 2 on the Hops Broadcast Network.
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1: 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Real Britain out after 4 1/3 innings. Meanwhile, starting pitcher Troy Guthrie continues on for Vancouver in the bottom of the fifth. His first pitch to Kasem Cunningham. Low ball one. Cunningham homered off Guthrie, driving in two in the first inning to get the hops on the board. They added two more runs in the second on RBI singles by Avery Owusu-Asidu and Jackie Josefa. Meanwhile, Vancouver, 11 at-bats with runners in scoring position. Hot ground ball to the right side, but scooting over to block it, Manny Beltre, the second baseman, makes the play. One done. Vancouver 2 for 11 in this game with runners in scoring position. RBI singles by Jake Casey and Alexi Hernandez for their two runs. Janie Dix 0 for 2. Swings and misses at a breaking ball. Dix ranked number 7 among second base prospects by MLB Pipeline. Pitch fouled away. No balls, two strikes. We mentioned quite the log jam. A potential Diamondback second baseman, if indeed this is Ketel Marte's final season with the club. And we don't know that. He may be back. High fastball in the air. Opposite field down toward the line. To the track goes Snow. And the left fielder makes the catch for out number 2.
11: Now batting catcher number 13, Kenny Castillo.
1: I got a feeling Demetrio Crisantes, if he has a good spring training next year, and indeed Marte has moved on, that could be his job. Recently promoted to AAA Reno. Came to the Hops for a week on a rehab assignment before being assigned to Amarillo. That's belted on the first pitch to Kenny Castillo. Deep to the wall and crashing into the fence. Jake Casey makes the catch. He holds on to rob Kenny Castillo of extra bases, running flush into the wall just to the right of the video scoreboard. Now Jake Casey has played a mighty fine center field all series long, and that was his best play yet. A number of outstanding defensive plays by Vancouver tonight, keeping the Canadians in the hunt. We get another look at that one. Casey on the run. What a catch. He goes face first into that wall as the sunglasses fly off the top of his red baseball cap. Hops go in order, 1, 2, 3. We're through 5, 4-2 Hillsborough on the Hops Broadcast Network.
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0: I'll tell you what, if the Vancouver Canadians come back and win this game, it's going to be because of the leather, particularly the play at third base of Ryan Sprock, who prevented the Hops from a potential explosive second inning with three outstanding plays on all three outs that frame. Yet another great play for the final out of the third inning with a man on base. And then Jake Casey robbing Kenny Castillo with the wall for the final out in the fifth inning. We're in the sixth now. Teofilo Mendez back on the hill facing Manny Beltre. Gets a first pitch strike in. Beltre walked in the second inning, then was picked off and caught stealing by Rio Britton. He popped out to the first baseman Cabeza for the second out in the fourth inning. Four runs, five hits, an error for the Hops. Two runs, five hits, zero errors. And about as many gold glove defensive plays as hits. Chopper to third. Wallace Clark with a strong throw across the diamond. And that's the first out of the inning to retire Beltre. Kendry Chirinos from Mene Grande in Venezuela is 0-2 tonight. He reached on the Hops error. That was a throwing error charged to Casey Cunningham. High throw that pulled Cabeza off the bag on a two-out ground ball. Canadians put runners at first and second with two down before Ryan Sprock flied out to deep right center. Chirinos 0-4 in the opening game of the series, and it's been a while since he had his last hit. This won't be it. A chopper, two hopper to shortstop. Cunningham's got it. Low throw this time, but handled by Cabeza. And two ground ball outs. Two down for Vancouver. Hey, are you thirsty? Grab an ice cold cider at Concessions. The official cider of the Hillsborough Hops. 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Make sure you're 21 or older before you do that, because you got to be 21 to look at cider on the internet. Didn't you know that? Ball one to J.R. Freethy, who has walked all three times to the plate tonight. All three times against Rio Britton, half of the half dozen walks that he issued over his 4 1/3 innings. Strike called, 1-1. As I mentioned, Mendez tends to be around the plate. Where he has struggled is getting hit hard. The 1-1 fastball swing and a miss. 92 mile per hour four-seamer with some run. Freebie stole a base back in the first inning. He has yet to score. Three runs of the series for the right-handed hitter from Rockland, California. Make it a switch hitter, batting left-handed. Swing and a miss. Got tied up on a heater inside. And Teofilo Mendez dispatches the Canadians in short order in the sixth inning. Three up, three down. Go to the bottom of the sixth. Still the Hops four. The C's two on the Hops Broadcast Network.
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0: Hillsboro Hops are proud to partner with Wild Root Spirits, made with real fruit and crafted for easy sipping. When you're at the game or celebrating after, Wild Root's always, always true to the fruits. We hadn't had a 1-2-3 inning all night, and then each pitcher retiring the side in order. In their last turn, Guthrie back to pitch the sixth after setting the Hops down in order in the fifth inning. He gets Brady Council to pop up the first pitch near the bag at first. Henry Chirinos catches the weak pop. One pitch, one down. And that is now six in a row retired by Troy Guthrie, making his second Vancouver start tonight. 20 years old. Drafted out of the high school ranks in Florida. Walls Clark takes a look at strike one. Guthrie from Lakewood Ranch, Florida, Parrish Community High School. He's the first ever player to be drafted into Major League Baseball out of that school. Swing and a miss. Yeah, it feels like just about every high school in Florida has probably produced a major leaguer at this point. A lot of baseball down there. 0-2 pitch, fouled off to the left by Clark.
4: Georgia, too. Yeah, the amount of players we see in this league that come through Georgia, and obviously more than just this league.
0: Oh, I think we've seen more from Tennessee than Georgia. It seems like we've seen a ton from Tennessee. Pop-up foul, that's out of play. And the usual suspects, Texas, California, produce a lot of ball players. All the Southern and Sun Belt states. 0-2 on the way, and that's fouled out of play. We had a couple of years there where we seem to have had an inordinate number of players from Pennsylvania, particularly the Philadelphia area, the private school league there. 0-2 pitch to Clark, bounces outside. Seventh pitch of the at-bat coming up. Guthrie coming toward the end of his run. There's a right-hander throwing down to the Vancouver pen. They've got their closer available tonight, Jonathan Todd. He's got his family here watching tonight. 1-2 pitch inside, ball two. Clark put down a beautiful bunt to move Brady Council into scoring position, where he came home on an Avery Owusu-Asinu base hit. And he grounded out to second his last time up. Check swing and a breaking ball, and he went. Rung up by the home plate umpire, Tanya Millett. Two down for the Hops.
4: I got to give credit to Guthrie after the early runs for the Hops. Hillsboro, two in the first, two in the second. He's really settled in nicely here, found his groove. It's 81 pitches so far.
0: Yeah, just two hits and a walk since those opening innings. Kenny Castillo with a third inning base hit. AOA with a walk. And Diosfran Cabeza with a base hit. Here's AOA, who's on a nice little run right now. RBI single, a run score, and a walk, and two trips to the plate. Hard hit grounder, fielded at third base by Ryan Sprock. Low throw, but it's handled by Chirinos. Once again, three up, three down for the Hops, and that's probably it for Troy Guthrie. The six innings matching a season high. We head to the seventh, still 4-2 Hillsboro on the Hops Broadcast Network.
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1: Mateo Filamendez came on with a runner on base on second base in the fifth inning, and he gave up a base hit and an RBI, but he's retired five in a row since. Back to pitch the seventh inning. Ryan Sprock at the plate for Vancouver. Hops up 4-2. Sprock hitting a walk, a run scored, and then a deep shot to right center with runners on base. That ended up in AOA's glove, the warning track, his last time up, and a number of spectacular plays over at third base. I was telling Seth earlier, I don't think I've ever put as many stars next to a player's number on my score sheet for defense as I have tonight for Ryan Sprock. Three starred plays in the second inning alone. 2-1 liner off the glove of Mendez and then off the glove of Dick or of Mejia into right center field, where it's picked up by the center fielder Josefa. His throw back in gets away, but Mendez heads up, runs it down. That was laced off the bat of Sprock. He's hit three balls extremely hard.
2: Yeah, that was 103 again, and even off the bounce, Mejia still couldn't get to it.
1: What a night for Ryan Sprock. Played for the Elon Phoenix and the Big South. Actually, it's the Colonial Athletic Association. And then drafted by the Minnesota Twins in the eighth round. Dealt to the Jays earlier this month. And looks to be a pretty good addition to the Blue Jays organization. Ball one to Eric Snow. Snow's 1-for-3. Foul straight back. Well, the 1-2-3 inning for Mendez is significant because Vancouver had put runners in scoring position in all five innings previous to that. They're 2-for-11 with runners in scoring position tonight. That's kind of the story of the game. Hops 2 for their first 2. And a line to short. Throw back to first by Cunningham. In time for the out. Double play. We may get an argument on this one. Jose Mayorga staying in the dugout, but the Vancouver first base coach, Matt Von Romer, not happy with the call at first base, and it looks like he's got every right to be unhappy. The replay, it appeared that Sprock got back to the bag in time. I didn't think Cunningham had a chance to get him, but a great play at shortstop erases the bases. 2 outs, none on for the cleanup hitter, Jake Casey. Vancouver denied yet another scoring opportunity after getting the leadoff runner on base. Unless they can rally with 2 outs. 1-0 pitch outside. 2-0 the count to Casey. Well, defensively, it hasn't all been Ryan Sprock tonight. Casey crashing into the wall to rob Kenny Castillo of extra bases to end the fifth inning. And now the count is favor 3-0. At the plate tonight, he's 1-for-3 with an RBI single and a stolen base. 3-0 pitch from Mendez, misses in. 4-pitch walk. And that'll bring Alexi Hernandez to the plate for the C's. Tonight's game brought to you in part by Adidas. Janet King, the dentist at Orenco Station. By InVentures and by BBSI. Blake Nation out to the mound for a chat with Teofilo Mendez. Got bodies moving around down in the Hops bullpen. Nobody officially throwing yet. They'll want Mendez to complete this inning. Hops trying to even the series at 2 games apiece. They dropped the opening 2 games. And then won a thriller last night, breaking a 5-all tie. With 2 outs in the 8th inning out of Jose Mejia, opposite field, three-run home run. Hops putting runs on the board this week. 8 runs in the opening game of the series. Unfortunately, Vancouver scored 9, including a 2-out, 2-run homer by Tucker Thoman that proved to be the difference. The following night, an 8-6 Canadians win. Alexi Hernandez cutting loose on that pitch. Throw down to first, nearly went down the line, saved by Cabeza in foul territory as the catcher Castillo tried to backpick Casey at first. Hernandez had a 2-home-run game against the Hops earlier this year. He is definitely a threat. 11 home runs, 41 runs batted in. Pitch low. Ball and a strike. Last time up, he lined one over the second baseman, Jose Mejia, for an RBI single. That played at Eric Snow, who had led off the fifth inning with a base hit against Rio Britton. Hernandez, the first batter that Mendez faced out of the pen. And that's lined to right field, sinking fast. On comes Aoway, and it gets past him all the way to the fence. He tried to play the short hop and missed it. Around third, Casey will score. Hernandez chugging to third base. He'll get there. The throw late, and the Vancouver Canadians are within a run. That run is 90 feet away. 4-3 Hops. And that's going to be scored, a single and an error on right fielder Avery Wusuasinu.
2: Well, the game would be tied right now if it weren't for that double play call at first base. And Vancouver probably wishing they argued that one a little harder, maybe.
1: Mark Reed out of the dugout. He's going to go down to the bullpen now with two outs here in the seventh inning. And the tying run 90 feet away. A misplay in right field on a sinking liner. Off the bat of Alexi Hernandez. And it's a two-base error on Avery Wusuasinu. The new pitcher out of the pen, Taylor Montiel. Like his predecessor on the mound, he's looking to turn around a tough stretch of games. Montiel, 1-2 with a save in 10 Hops appearances. 4.30 earned run average. He began the year at Loe Visalia. 2-0 with a save, a 4.99 earned run average for the Rawhide. And he was brilliant early on with the Hops. In fact, he went a stretch of 9 games without allowing an earned run. 1-0 with a save during that stretch. However, in July, 5 appearances, 0-2 record, a 9 ERA, and he's given up 5 home runs. He gave up the tying and go-ahead home runs in front of a packed house on July 3rd, the Friday night game against Spokane, as Kelvin Hidalgo tied it and Tommy Hoppe won it with home runs in the ninth inning. And then his next outing at Tri-City gave up 3 hits, a hit batter, and a home run on July the 9th. His last time out was Tuesday night this week. And Jake Casey and Edward Duran took him deep, 2 of the 4 hits he allowed in an inning. So it's almost, Seth, as if Taylor Montiel's been tipping his pitches lately.
2: Yeah, it's got to be something. Again, the 2 different outings allowing the multi-home runs. You don't see that much, especially from a pitcher like him. And big at-bat here, left on left against Jackson West.
1: Jackson West, 1-for-3 with a double. That came in the second inning off Britton. Since then, a strikeout and a fly out to center. First pitch from the lefty Montiel, in there at the knees for a strike. Montiel in his second year out of Tulane. He was a 12th round draft pick last year. 5 appearances in his pro debut at Visalia. Back with the Rawhide to start this season. And now making his 11th appearance for the Hops. 0-1 pitch on the way. Fouled at the plate. Might have gotten off the foot of West. And Montiel is ahead in the count 0-2. 64 strikeouts in 45 and a third innings for the Southpaw, who prepped at Brentwood Academy in Brentwood, Tennessee, before moving on to New Orleans to pitch for the Green Wave. Leaning in to get the sign from Castillo. He sets up outside. The 0-2 pitch. Tap past the mound. Charging the back end of Mejia. Throw back across his body on a hop. Dug out by Cabeza. a run-saving play at first base, and he continues to excel defensively and produce offensively as well on those rare occasions he's been called upon. Huge play there on both ends. Mejia to Cabeza. Vancouver gets a run. They're within one. It's the Hops 4, the Canadians 3. Hops got on the board back in the first inning. One out when Jose Mejia walked. Kasen Cunningham to the plate. Worked the count to 3-1 against Troy Guthrie in his short pro career, which encompasses 18 games this year, 11 last season. Runner goes. That's hit high in the air to right. Fairly deep. Back goes Hernandez. It's got some carry. He's at the fence. It is out of here. See you on the other side. Kasen Cunningham, a two-run homer. And the Hops jump ahead early. 2-0. Now Vancouver at leadoff base runners. Multiple runners on base in the first and second innings. Could not score. Third inning, they finally cracked the scoreboard with a run. But the Hops had a 4-0 lead at that point. Leadoff walk to Brady Council in the second. Great bunt by Wallace Clark to move him to second base. That brought Avery Owusu-Asidu to the plate. Smart guy. Very educated. Plus 4-point batting average. He rips that one to left field. Some top spin on it. It bounces in front of Eric Snow. And a throw into second base by Snow. Brady Council heads up, races home. What are you thinking there? That throw's got to come to the shortstop and be cut off on its way to home plate. Brady Council reading immediately the errant toss, and he scores, giving the Hops a 3-0 lead. Got a runner in scoring position for the Hops. Little check swing tapper that's going to sneak into left field of base hit. AOA turning it on third. A short throw from left field, and it's accurate to the plate, but dropped by the catcher West. And AOA scores. 4-0 Hillsborough. Well, should be mentioned, all those star defensive plays for Vancouver, but two mistakes in the field. Throw to the wrong base by left fielder Eric Snow. The drop ball at home plate by Jackson West, allowing the Hops run to score there. And right now it's 4-3 Hillsborough. We're in the bottom of the seventh inning as we return to live action. The Elks front base at the plate, facing a new pitcher. A little weak pop hit out to short. And a little indecision there by Maddox Latta. Looked like for a second he was going to play it on a hop, then decided, yeah, better go try and catch this thing. And he scoops it off the turf for the out, one away. Reese Wissinger, the new pitcher for Vancouver, a right-hander, replacing Troy Guthrie, who went the first six. Cabeza retired. That brings up the leadoff batter, Jacque Josepha. Josepha, after missing the last two games with illness, replacing Slade Caldwell in the lineup tonight, both in center field and in the leadoff spot. Strike one called to the rangy left-handed hitter from Willemstad in Curacao. Breaking ball just bent around the plate. One ball, one strike. Vancouver's gotten good work out of the pen, and it seems like every year they've got a deep bullpen. Wissinger, 3-2 with a save, 475 earned run average and 16 appearances for Vancouver. But rough last outing. He picked up a loss on Sunday. And a fastball in there for a strike to Josepha. Evens the count at 2 balls, 2 strikes. Wissinger, very efficient. Just 15 pitches per 9 innings pitched. Only 1.5 walks per 9 innings. That's the second best mark in the league. That pitch a little bit outside. 3 balls, 2 strikes. 46 innings, 52 hits allowed. Just 9 walks and 35 strikeouts. 3-2 pitch to Jacque Josepha. Fastball right down the middle of the knee. Strike 3 call. 2 outs for the Hops.
3: Second baseman number 4, Jose Mejia.
1: Wissinger, beginning the year at Lloyd Dunedin, 6 appearances. And got called up to Vancouver just in time for the first series.

0: Troy Guthrie retired the last eight to face him. Wissinger gets the first two outs here. And the 1-1 pitch misses low. Undrafted, out of Southeastern University. Line drive to right, and it's caught by Alexi Hernandez. Another ball smoked by Jose Mejia. He's hit it hard into two outs tonight, officially 0 for 3. Another 1-2-3 Hops inning, and we got another thriller tonight between the Hops and the Canadians. It's been a great series. To this eighth inning, it's the Hops 4, the Canadians 3 on the Hops Broadcast Network.
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0: Another fun game tonight. Final series meeting between the Hops and the Vancouver Canadiens. Hops can clinch the season series with a win tonight. They lead by 1-4-3. We're in the eighth inning with a play-by-play. Here's Seth.
4: Thank you, sir. Taylor Montiel back out for another inning of work. And he delivers a first-pitch strike. Another inning of work. He got the final out of the seventh inning. Jackson West grounding out to Mejia on a fine play. At first base, finished off by Dios Fran Cabeza. Grounded off the glove of Montiel. Here's Mejia, throws to first. That'll be a 1-4-3 for the first out of the inning. Another ground ball that goes Jose Mejia's way. And Manny Beltre, the 8-hole hitting second baseman, coming up. And the story of the game so far has been missed opportunities for Vancouver. As Matt mentioned, they've had runners in scoring position in each of the first five innings. Vancouver has retired 11 consecutive Hillsborough batters. In the bottom of the eighth inning, the Hops will have the heart of the order up, Cunningham, Dix, and Castillo.
0: The heroes are being out hit by the villains tonight, 9-5.
4: Indeed. Pitch misses inside to Manny Beltre, ball 2-2-0.
0: Superheroes night here at the ballpark.
4: This will be the first time, if the Hops don't put up a big number in the eighth, that the Hops haven't been at or around the 10-hit mark since, what, Matt, last weekend against Eugene? They've had three or four consecutive games in a row with 10-plus hits, and that pitch misses low, ball 4.
0: Man. Yep, the offensive recharge starting on Sundays. The Hops exploded for 12 runs against the Emeralds, and then back-to-back double-digit hit totals the first two games of this series. Both losses. 9 hits last night, but held to just 5 tonight. We got a pinch runner coming into the game for the Canadians. Mathieu Vallée will run at first for Beltre.
4: And Peyton Williams will hit for Chirinos.
0: Will they try to steal against the left-handed reliever Taylor Montiel?
4: They've been running against Kenny Castillo this week. Valet over there at first base, most definitely a threat to steal. Cabeza holding on to him right now. Peyton Williams, a double play threat, but

0: He's a lot more than that. Big power threat as well. He's mashed the baseball many times this week. And the first pitch is low, ball one.
1: And you got a pitcher on the mound who has been very susceptible to the long ball over the last couple of weeks.
0: Seems like even when Peyton Williams is getting out, he is hitting the ball 100-plus off the bat. 1-0, high chopper into second. This could be two. Mejia goes to second for one. Cunningham turns to first, and Peyton Williams beats it out.
1: That big guy can pick him up and put him down, can't he?
0: Yeah, good hustle there. So he'll be at first base, and now J.R. Freethy at the plate. So it's a big out, and then he racing the pinch runner off the bases just a pitch later.
1: Yeah, you'll take that trade. At Peyton Williams on the bases instead of Filet.
0: And here's J.R. Freethy for the fifth time. He's walked three times, and he swings here and fouls it back. Freethy, 23 years old, 14th rounder in 2024. The leadoff batter for Vancouver. On-base percentage right around 370 with his three walks here today. Five home runs, 33 runs batted in. Montiel misses outside 1-1. Peyton Williams at first. He's the tying run. Freethy at the plate. He's the leadoff batter for the tying run. Pitch to him. Called strike. Freethy, the go-ahead run at the plate, I should say. As Taylor Montiel looking for that final strike here in the top of the eighth. Hillsborough holding on to a one-run lead, looking to win back-to-back games. That one misses outside, ball 2-2-2. They'll send Wellington Arisana to the bump tomorrow in game five of the series, and then in the series finale, David Hagemann. So two of your better starters to come, and the Hops can even the series here at 2-2. The 2-2, outside ball 3-3-2. J.R. Freethy has worked the count full yet again. The dangerous Ryan Sprock waits on deck. Montiel delivers home. Williams takes off, and it's a swing and a foul back. J.R. Freethy, 11 career minor league home runs. Had one home run in his pro debut season in 20 games with Dunedin. In 2025, hit five of them, and already back at that mark again this year. That pitch just misses inside, ball four. That is the fourth walk of the game for J.R. Freethy. And another runner in scoring position for Vancouver. And again, it's Peyton Williams, not the pinch runner Valet, who was retired on the bases. And again, Blake Nation will come out of the Hops first base side dugout.
1: Nine bases on balls for Hops pitchers tonight. Britton walked a half dozen over his 4 1/3 innings. Teofilo Mendez with a two-out walk in the seventh inning that would come around to score. It was an unearned run. And now Montiel with the two walks here in the eighth inning.
0: And if you're looking for a tuition-free public school in Oregon, Evergreen Virtual Academy offers K-12 education, certified teachers, flexible learning options, and a laptop included. 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Two on, two out, one run game. Ryan Sprock at the plate. Looking for his big moment at the plate with Vancouver. First pitch to him, and it's hammered deep to right. AOA back at the wall. He leaps, and he makes the catch. Takes away extra bases from Ryan Sprock, and he's fired up.
1: All is forgiven, AOA. All is forgiven.
0: Another scorching line drive off the bat of Ryan Sprock. Stays in the yard. As AOA makes a catch right at the fence. We'll go to the bottom of the eighth. Hillsborough holding on to a 4-3 lead. You're watching Hillsborough Hops Baseball on the Hops Broadcast Network.
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0: Bottom of the eighth inning, 4-3 Hillsboro. And the first pitch to Casey Cunningham misses outside of ball one. Cunningham with a two-run home run in the first. He struck out in the third. He grounded out in the fifth. His first home run in this ballpark in a Hops uniform. It's a called strike at the knees, 1-1.
1: I was reading the scoreboard. The Hops are actually being out hit 7-5 tonight, not 9-5.
0: I did see the 9 up there.
1: Yeah,
0: earlier.
1: They fixed it.
0: 1-1, called strike again, 1-2. 11 straight Hillsboro batters have been retired. As the starter Guthrie retired 8 straight to end his outing. The lengthy right-hander delivers home. Cunningham hits it opposite field down the line. That's a fair ball. Snow going over into the corner. Cunningham, big turnaround first. He slides into second. He's got a leadoff double.
1: That's certainly not a pitch Reese Wissinger wants to throw to the number one prospect in the Diamondbacks organization. Middle fastball on a 1-2. And Cunningham was right on it.
0: Second extra base hit of the game for Cason Cunningham. His seventh as a Hop, 95-mile-an-hour fastball. And here's J.D. Dix. See if the Hops elect to play small ball or not here. The cleanup batter at the plate. Infield not expecting a bunt. Dix squares to bunt and lays it down. It's perfect. Here comes Sprock, the third baseman. Throw to first, not in time. I don't know what Vancouver was doing.
1: You had to be thinking bunt there. With the way that Dix has been struggling at the plate, in the situation, one-run game, runner at second, nobody out, eighth inning, that is bunt all the way.
0: I thought I was crazy for a second when I call for a bunt and look down in Vancouver, nowhere near corners in. You could even argue that the corners were playing a little back.
1: Now, the Hops don't bunt all that frequently, but that you have to be expecting that there. You got to be ready for that.
0: Bunt single for J.D. Dix, runners at the corners. Kenny Castillo, the batter, pitch home to him, called strike.
1: Great bunt by Dix. Yeah, with his speed, they were not going to get him.
0: Now keep an eye on the first and third. If Dix takes off here, if Vancouver elects to throw to second.
1: Yeah, they're not fully committed to bringing the infield in here. Only playing halfway.
0: Second baseman is Beltre, but actually, looks like they have some defensive switches. I believe that's Eric Snow at second.
1: That's surprising as well. With nobody out, double play is not something you're playing for here. You got to keep that run from scoring.
0: And indeed, so Snow is at second base. The left fielder is Mathieu Vallée. And then Peyton Williams in at first base after the pinch hitting and pinch runners in the last half inning. 1-2 here to Kenny Castillo. Snow all alone on the right side of the infield, and Castillo lines it into right field. Base hit. Kasem Cunningham walks home, and the Hops with an insurance run in the eighth. And they lead it 5-3.
1: Kenny Castillo back on form. He's got two hits tonight. Should have had another. Great play at the wall by Jake Casey to rob him of extra bases. He's been struggling since June 28, but now back in form.
0: Now Brady Council at the plate for the Hops. Still nobody out. Council has walked in the second, is grounded out in the third, and popped out to the first baseman, Chirinos. See what the Vancouver infield elects to do here. The catcher, West, giving instruction. Wallace Clark waits on deck.
1: Is that a meat tenderizer?
0: I don't know what that is. I think it's some prop for one of the
1: Thor's
0: superheroes.
1: Hammer, thank you. We're not too hip to our superheroes up here, sadly.
0: Adrian Rodriguez has in his hand right now in the Hobbs dugout, bopping everybody on the top of the head with it.
1: I will say Thor Ragnarok was probably my favorite of the Marvel movies, though, just because of the humor.
0: Misses inside, ball two. 2-0 to Brady Council.
1: How many of the Marvel movies have you seen, Seth?
0: How many do you think? It's the exact number that you would think. 2-0 the count to Brady Council. Two on, nobody out. And the right-hander delivers home. Called strike. 2-1. Kenny Castillo at first. J.D. Dix at second. A run home here in the bottom of the eighth. Hillsborough out, hitting Vancouver now 8-7. Pitch home to Brady. Called strike again, inside corner 2-2. And now Council wants time. Brady, the left fielder today for the Hops, batting 215. Hitting the ball hard this series for another clutch hit for the Hops with runners in scoring position. Both runners take off. 2-2. Hit to right. Hernandez going back. Shy of the track, and he makes the catch. Everybody will retreat and stay put there. So Council gives it a ride, but stays in the yard. Dix will stay at second. Castillo stays at first. And now Wallace Clark. Clark, the third baseman, had a sacrifice in the second. Swung at the first pitch he saw in the fourth, grounded out to second, and struck out swinging in the sixth inning.
1: How big have those bunts been tonight for the Hops?
0: Big time.
1: Two very good bunts from Clark and Dix.
0: After 11 straight, Hops batters had been retired. Then Hillsborough had three straight reach base to begin the inning. Clark takes that one up and away, ball one. 24-year-old infielder, batting 210 this year with runners in scoring position. 18 runs batted in for Wallace, and another fastball, same spot, same result, 2-0. AOA waiting on deck. Looks like the Hops will send Taylor Montiel back out for the ninth inning. All is quiet in the Hillsborough bullpen. 2-0 home. Drops in for a strike. Breaking ball there, 2-1. Tomorrow's 5:03 first pitch. The Hops will give the ball to right-hander Wellington Arcena, another one of those top 30 prospects. 17th game of the year for Arcena. 2-1 to Clark, outside, ball three, three balls and one strike. Reese Wissinger trying to avoid loading the bases here. Crowd making some noise. 3,200 on hand here on this Friday night. The 3-1. Clark hits it to center field. Casey coming in. He'll make the catch on a line. The runner advancing from second to third is J.D. Dix, very aggressively, and he's in there safely. Even caught me off guard. I thought there's no chance that he was going to take off there.
1: You better get there with one out. Definitely don't want to make that third out at third base. That was indeed a very aggressive move.
0: So Dixon to third. Kenny Castillo stays put at first. And Jose Mayorga coming out of the Vancouver dugout. Doesn't look like he's going to make a change here. Looks like he's just giving a couple words to his team. Casey, the center fielder, getting the ball back in, but way offline. And J.D. Dix now 90 feet away from another run. Vancouver in the ninth. They will send up the heart of the order. It'll be 3, 4, and 5 due up for the Canadians. AOA at the plate here. Made a big catch in the top half of the frame to take away extra bases and at least a run from Vancouver. Runners on the corners. First pitch, swing, get a miss. Avery looking for home run number 9 right there. The 23-year-old with 25 career minor league homers. A single, a walk, a run batted in, and a run scored today. 0-1 to him, and this is hit to right. Going back, Hernandez, he's at the wall, and it's gone. There is home run number 9 for AOA. The Hops get another late 3-run home run for the second straight game, and Avery blows this one open. It's now 8-3 Hillsborough.
1: This is his best series of the season. 3 more times on base tonight. 4 runs batted in, a pair of hits and a walk, 2 runs scored. Now 5 for 13 at the plate in the series with 7 RBIs and 3 runs.
0: So Jose Mayorga comes out and talks to the right-hander. A couple pitches later, gives up a home run. Popped up shallow center field. This should do it for the inning. The shortstop, Lotta, makes the catch. That will end things. But a 4-run eighth inning capped off by another late inning 3-run home run, this time by Avery Owusu-Asiedu. On to the ninth. Hillsborough 8, Vancouver 3 on the Hops Broadcast Network.

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3: Thanks to a four-run bottom half of the eighth inning. And he'll be looking to close the door on the Hawks' second straight win. Avery Owusu-Asiedu with a three-run home run in the bottom half of the eighth inning. His ninth home run of the year. After Jose Mejia nearly did the exact same thing in yesterday's game. Another fantastic ball game between these two teams. First pitch is outside, ball one. Indeed, it was the bottom of the eighth inning yesterday. Jose Mejia hit a three-run home run that gave the Hops an 8-5 lead. Today, it's Avery Owusu-Asiedu. Next pitch misses inside, ball two, 2-0. Montiel back out for his second inning of work. He got the final out of inning number seven. Got three outs in the eighth inning and now out here to face Eric Snow. It'll be Snow, Casey, and Hernandez, heart of the Vancouver order. 2-1 home, and it misses inside, ball three, 3-1. There is nobody up in the Hops bullpen, so this is Montiel's game to finish here. 3-1 to Snow, and it is outside, ball four. Now feels a lot better than it would have if the Hops didn't get the four runs in the bottom half of the eighth inning. If that wasn't the case, the tying run would be on base right now. And Jake Casey, a dangerous hitter at the plate, but now Vancouver trying to get as many base runners as they can, which has not been their issue today. They've had red jerseys all over the bases in this one, just have been unable to come up with the big hit or multiple big hits in this game. First pitch misses inside, ball one to Casey. 1-0, runner at first, 8-3 Hops. After an 8-5 win yesterday. Check swing, again a called ball. And it's now 2-0. Montiel having trouble finding the zone. Again, not missing by much. Jose Mejia coming in to talk to Montiel for a brief second. The catcher Castillo stays put. But for the second game in a row, the Hops with a three-run home run in the bottom half of the eighth inning. Cason Cunningham also a home run today. Two balls and no strikes to Casey, and it is a called strike. The Hops will wrap up this series this weekend. Saturday and Sunday, again Monday being an off day, and then six against the Seattle Mariners affiliate, the Everett Aqua Sox. Misses low, again not by much, ball three, 3-1. Vancouver still being patient at the plate, trying to get base runners here. Alexi Hernandez waits on deck. And Montiel steps off as time is called. Vancouver 2-for-13 with runners in scoring position. The Hops are 5-for-10. Montiel's 3-1. Broken bat liner foul into the Hops dugout, and Casey will need a new piece of lumber. He singled and walked today as a run scored, a stolen base, and an RBI. Again, filling up the stat sheet as he has done all series long. Great catch, going full speed, slamming into the wall in center field. Take a couple practice cuts and back into the box in a 3-2 count. Left on left matchup, Eric Snow at first. Dios Francabeza, the first baseman, not holding on to the Vancouver base runner in a 5-run Hillsborough lead. Thanks to the 4-run bottom of the eighth inning. 3-2 to Casey. Weakly hit to second. Mejia, underhand toss to Cunningham to first. Not in time. Mejia, a little indecisiveness as he wasn't sure if he was going to try to tag the runner or toss it to Cason Cunningham. Cunningham, no chance to get Jake Casey, so he's aboard. He'll swap places with Snow, who's the first out of the game, or the ninth inning, I should say, and Vancouver down to their final two outs. Alexi Hernandez, the dangerous hitter at the plate. He's walked, singled, and singled. Also stole a base, also with a run batted in. First pitch to him is low, ball one. Vancouver only using two pitchers today, Guthrie and Wissinger. The Hops using three, Britton, Mendez, and now Montiel. He delivers home. Ground ball, hard hit to short, past the diving Kaysen Cunningham into left field. Another scorching line drive base hit. And Alexi Hernandez with his third straight single. Now Vancouver not going to make it easy. Heart of the lineup up. Jackson West now at the plate. Another tough customer and another left-on-left matchup here for Montiel. Someone up on the mound in the Hops bullpen. Nobody throwing yet, and I think the Hops going to try to do anything they can to not have that be the case. It's Alexis Liebano, at least stretching out there. First pitch home, and it's hit off the end of the bat to third. This could do it. Wallace Clark steps on third, throws to first. Pick by Cabeza. He can't hold on. The runner now going into third, and Alexi Hernandez will stop there. Almost the second straight night with a game-ending double play.
4: Now batting shortstop number six, Maddox Lana.
5: Fielder's choice, E5.
3: So Cabeza unable to hold on to that one. Would have been a fantastic way to end the game. But instead, runners on the corners, Maddox Lada at the plate. Right-handed bat here, Vancouver trailing by five. Maddox 0 for 4 here today, batting 240 on the year. Runner takes off. They'll give it to him, and a line drive base hit up the middle. Alexi Hernandez scores, going first to third on the play is Jackson West. Vancouver gets one back. It's now 8-4. 99 miles an hour off the bat of Latta. And now Matthew Vallée. Vancouver would get the tying run to the plate in the form of Peyton Williams if Vallée reaches base. And you know the Hops don't want that, so Montiel probably going to go right at Vallée here. He does. First pitch, strike, nothing and one. It's got to be the game plan. Go right at this guy. You do not want the power-hitting Williams to have a chance to tie this game.
5: Yeah, Vallée no slouch at the plate, hitting over 300, but not a power threat.
3: And that was right down the middle, a swing and either a miss or a foul tip. Either way, it's...
5: Well, if that was a miss, those runners would be moving, so...
3: That is true. Kenny Castillo got a big piece of that, I think off his leg, maybe his thigh area. That ball bounced all the way off of him into no man's land. So Vallée barely getting a piece of that. That was right down the middle from Montiel. But again, I'm probably not trying to throw it right down the middle, but he wants to go at Matthew Vallée. And he's ahead in the count here, 0-2. Nine hits aside. Tying run waits on deck. Runner goes to second. High chopper right down the first baseline, and Vallée ducks under it, but it's well foul. And everybody back to their spot. West at third. The runner at first base is Lada. Hillsborough, two in the first, two in the second, four in the eighth. The second straight night, they're sitting on eight runs. The second straight night, they had a three-run home run in the bottom half of the eighth inning. Taylor Montiel trying to slam the door closed. The 0-2 pitch home. Swing and a miss. Got him. Breaking ball off the plate. Montiel gets the job done, and the Hops win it by a final score of 8-4. The late home run from Avery Owusu-Asiedu and the early home run from Kaysen Cunningham. The offensive stories for the Hops here today as they win their second consecutive game of this series. Another good ball game here at the new Hops ballpark as the Hops win it by a final score of 8-4, and the handshake line start as the Hillsborough Hops win the ball game. We'll take a timeout. That'll do it for our Bally Sports live stream. We'll be back with you tomorrow at 5:03 first pitch. We invite you to stay tuned for our post-game show coming up on Rip City Radio 620 AM, also streamed at ripcityradio620.com.
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3: Avery looking for home run number 9 right there. The 23-year-old with 25 career minor league homers. A single, a walk, a run batted in, and a run scored today. 0-1 to him, and this is hit to right. Going back, Hernandez, he's at the wall, and it's gone. There is home run number 9 for AOA. The Hops get another late 3-run home run for the second straight game, and Avery blows this one open. It's now 8-3 Hillsboro. And
5: this is his best series of the season. Yeah, this game was still somewhat in doubt until Avery Wosu-Assian, who delivered the final blow with that opposite field home run to right field. Vancouver reliever Reese Wissinger in the eighth inning. Back-to-back nights, the Hops get a 3-run jack in the eighth. This time, not a tiebreaker. They had a 6-4 lead, or they had a 5-4 lead, rather. 5-3 lead. Vancouver scoring a run in the ninth inning for their fourth. Avery Owusu-Asidu giving reliever Taylor Montiel enough of a cushion to nail down his second Hops save, although he did struggle in that ninth inning with a walk and two hits allowed. He did get the final out, striking out Mathieu Vallée to give the Hops their second straight win, even in this series at 2 games apiece. Welcome back to the post-game show, everyone. Matt Rickard alongside Seth Hoyland. And Seth, the Hops got going early tonight. Cason Cunningham with a 2-run homer in the first inning. 2 more runs score in the second. And really the story tonight, Hops cashing in right away. Vancouver had all sorts of opportunities to either keep pace or even have the lead early, but could not take advantage of runners in scoring position.
3: Yeah, exactly that, Kaysen, getting the Hops off to a good start with that 2-run home run, then AOA with the home run late in the game. That, again, is the second consecutive game the Hops have had a late-inning 3-run home run. Both of them happened to be in the eighth inning as well. And a team this year that you look at the power numbers and they really haven't been there. So good to see that. Good to see this team kind of bounce back from that brutal losing streak. I think we're over that at this point. 2 consecutive wins here, and now continue to play some good ball before welcoming Everett to town next week. But a chance to win the series this weekend as we go into the weekend set, tied at 2 games apiece.
5: Yeah, 3 straight games with 10-plus hits. The last 2 games, 9 hits and 8 runs in each. So, yeah, they are through the offensive struggles for sure. Although tonight, Real Britain was vulnerable. 6 walks, 4 hits over 4 1/3 innings. But the only run that scored on his watch came in the third inning on a Jake Casey RBI single. That played at Ryan Sprock. Who had a fabulous game for Vancouver tonight, both at the plate and in the field. By that time, the Hops had a 4-0 lead, though. Cunningham with a two-run homer in the first. Avery Wusuacinu with an RBI single in the second inning. Brady Council setting the table with a leadoff walk. Wallace Clark putting him in scoring position with a sacrifice bunt. AOA would later come in to score on a Jacque Josepha RBI single. So the Hops had that early 4-1 lead. But you look at the three outs in that second inning, that could have been a 5-6 run inning for Hillsborough if not for the outstanding work at the hot corner by Sprock.
3: Yeah, Sprock, again, you look at those defensive plays, had a couple of blistered balls off the bat that resulted in outs. Ball right at the fence that AOA was able to haul in as well. But yeah, I've been really impressed with him so far, and have to imagine the Blue Jays, again, extremely small sample size, but a guy that you just get in a trade, you assign him to a team where he knows nobody. He's, you know, chances are he doesn't know anybody on the Vancouver team, and comes right in there and playing the way that he is pretty impressive. And he's a lot of fun to watch. I mean, those are players, obviously. He's on the other team, but, you know, players like that are guys that you love to watch. You know, any given play that he can make, hits the ball hard, plays defensively, really defensively sound baseball, and there really doesn't seem to be a play at third base that we've seen so far that he can't make. And he's listed as a catcher on their roster, yeah. So needless to say, been very, very impressed with that.
5: Yeah, another great play for the final out in the third inning, a bare hand play to throw out Brady Council for the final out in that frame. But Vancouver putting runners in scoring position in each of the first five innings against Britain. Britain giving way with an out and a runner at second base in the fifth inning. Teofilo Mendez came on and surrendered an RBI single to Alexi Hernandez. That made it 4-2. He got the final two outs of the inning after a balk moved Hernandez to second base. Then pitched a 1-2-3 sixth inning. Meanwhile, Troy Guthrie, after giving up the four early runs, settled in, only gave up three base runners the rest of his six-inning outing. He retired the last eight straight to face him. And then Reese Wissinger came out of the bullpen, retired the side in order in the seventh. So 11 straight Hops retired by Vancouver pitching. Canadians got another run in the books in the seventh inning. A leadoff single by Ryan Sprock, a double play, but then a walk to Jay Casey. Alexi Hernandez hit a sinking liner to first base. It skipped under the glove of AOA to the wall. That sent Hernandez all the way to third and scored Casey. All of a sudden, it's a 4-3 game with the tying run 90 feet away.
3: Yeah, absolutely. And, you know, things changed quickly there as the Hops able to get those late runs.
5: Well, the big play for the Hops defensively came next with Jackson West at the plate, an 0-2 count. He hits a grounder out toward Mejia. At second base, Mejia having to charge in, throw back across his body low to Diosfran Cabeza, who made a great scoop on a pitch off the turf. If he doesn't get it, it's a tie game at that point.
3: Yeah, Diosfran Cabeza continues to impress over there at first base. The Hops have gotten some great play at first base defensively. Obviously, the glove of Madafi Marte and the bat that they're missing right now with the hamate bone injury for Marte, but Cabeza, really, other than that final play that could have ended things with the double play, by no means a routine play. Would have been a brilliant play by him to short hop that one at first base. Other than that, don't really remember much that he hasn't been able to scoop up over there at first.
5: Well, AOA would atone in the very next inning with runners at first and second, nobody out. Sprock at the plate eats a deep shot to right field. AOA racing back to the fence and makes the catch at the wall to take extra bases away from Sprock and keep those go-ahead runs from scoring. And then in the bottom of the inning, he caps it with the three-run jack following a Kenny Castillo RBI base hit. Four hits, four runs for the Hops to put it away in the eighth.
3: Yeah, yesterday was Jose Mejia. Today, the AOA game, and again, very similar. Obviously, Mejia with some great defensive plays yesterday. Reached base a couple times as well, and then both of them with the three-run shots in the eighth inning that proved to be huge.
5: Yeah, Mejia more of an impact defensively in this game. He did walk and score in the first inning, but he goes 0-for-3. But AOA starting to string together some games now. He drives in four tonight, two hits and a walk, two runs scored, and having his best series of the season. Again, this is a top 30 prospect in the Diamondbacks organization with a lot of potential. 23-year-old outfielder acquired in a trade with the Phillies that sent Kyle Backus to Philadelphia. If he can get things turned around here in the latter half of the summer with all the prospects already on this team, a couple of injured guys get back in the lineup, and this is a loaded roster.
3: Yeah, sometimes all it takes a game or two or just a solid week, and definitely looks like AOA is having that this week. So hopefully he'll be able to add to that and have another good series next week against Everett.
5: Now, Teofilo Mendez brings the ERA down about 4 points tonight with 2 1/3 innings of relief, 3 hits, an unearned run. He struck out 2, walked 1, and he gets credit for the victory. Now 1-1 in a Hops uniform. And Mendez on the full season, 4 wins and 2 losses. The loss goes to Troy Guthrie, who pitched pretty well. 6 innings, 5 hits. The 6 innings matching career high. 4 runs all earned. He struck out 3. 3 walks was a career high as well for Troy Guthrie. Although looking down, let's see. Yep, those walks were costly. A one-out walk scored in the first. A leadoff walk scored in the second inning. The save to Taylor Montiel, who got touched a bit in that ninth inning. 2 1/3 innings for Montiel, 2 hits, a run earned. He struck out 1, walked 3. Hops pitchers combined to walk 10 tonight, and they committed 3 errors as well. But again, offensively, they're starting to get it done consistently now.
3: Yeah, 9 hits, 8 runs again after 9 hits the day before, 10 hits, 10 hits, 10 hits the 3 before that. So no question, the offense has been swinging a really hot bat. And then again, as I talked about, you got arguably your two best starters, I think on paper, coming up over the weekend with Arocena and specifically David Hageman. Obviously, yeah. Hageman has been brilliant. We've seen flashes from Arocena, just like a lot of these young prospects. You see glimpses of it. It's just putting it all together. And so looking forward to seeing Wellington tomorrow.
5: I guess Hageman would be the top prospect pitcher currently healthy, yeah, on the roster, yeah, with Patrick Forbes still dealing with that flexor tendon issue. For the Hops tonight, 8 runs, 9 hits, 3 errors, 9 left on the bases. Vancouver, 4 runs, 9 hits, 0 errors, and another spectacular plays in the field. 10 runners left on the bases, though. That was their downfall. We mentioned the winning, losing pitchers and the save. Home run tonight for Cason Cunningham, his 3rd of the season, 2nd with the Hops. AOA with home run number 9 and a 4-RBI effort to go a 2-run score and 2 hits for AOA. The hitting star tonight, Cason Cunningham, a double to go with his home run. 2 runs scored and 2 runs batted in. Time of the game, 2 hours and 33 minutes. Good crowd of 3,272 on Superheroes Night. See the heroes eventually prevail over the villains by a score of 8-4. Seth mentioned Wellington Arocena will take the hill tomorrow night. Looking for a bounce-back outing. He's not had a good month of June July so far. ERA up over 5 now after 2 rough outings. 2-3 and 15 starts this season. Landon Morones has had a rough season. He's 1-8 with an ERA of 6.86 in 18 appearances for Vancouver. Pre-game airtime, 4:50 tomorrow night. First pitch coming away at 5:03. Rich Burke will be back alongside the two of us for the final 2 games of this series. And with the win tonight, the Hops clinch the 18-game season series with Vancouver with their 10th win against 6 losses against the Canadiens this season. So we have to hope to have you back tomorrow night. If you can't be at the ballpark, be right here on Rip City Radio 620 for Hillsborough Hops Baseball, Game 5 of the 6-game series against the Vancouver Canadiens. Michael Schacher will be back in the studio tomorrow night as well. Thanks to Mike and for my partner Seth, I'm Matt Rickard. Thanking you for joining us. We hope you enjoyed it. Again, your final, the Hillsborough Hops 8, the Vancouver Canadiens 4. Good night, everybody.
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9: 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Coach Steven Jackson and the DMV Trilogy face off against two-time MVP Michael Beasley and the defending champion Miami 305 in a must-win game for both teams. Then the battle for Texas as Greg Monroe, Coach Nancy Lieberman, and the Dallas Power take on Jonathan Simmons and the Houston Righands. 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
13: Add A.D. Mitchell. So you got him. But then it becomes the question of, all right, you've got your signal caller. He's a man. Well, decision-making has historically eluded him in terms of finding the positive end to it. Defense should be pretty solid, but you seem to at least fairly bullish and said not so fast. Lee Corso liked to me. So sell me.
14: Well, I'll try, because I have to convince myself sometimes that I'm actually really bullish on a team that, now, full disclosure, I am a Jets fan. I've been a Jets fan since birth. I have witnessed some okay times. I mean, 1998 was nice. They went to the AFC Championship game a couple times.
13: Well, you had a couple. The Sanchez era. I mean, come on.
14: Yeah, they had back-to-backs, and, you know, I thought maybe they were going to win that one against Indy. They had a lead, and then Peyton Manning did his thing, and then they were never really in the one against Big Ben and the Steelers, and they went on to win the Super Bowl. But I think there's at least some optimism that they're going to exceed expectations. Now, do I think they're a playoff team? No. No, I don't think they're a playoff team. I think the ceiling is probably 8 or 9 wins. I think that's the absolute nuts ceiling. That's, you know, aces on the flop, you know, you got aces in your hand and, you know, the rest of the turn river and, you know, nothing else really hurts you. Because I think they're good enough and they have enough picks, even if they go 8-9 and finish with the 11th or 12th, you know, draft pick, they have enough ammo with 3 first round picks to move up and get the quarterback they want. I think the reason why you have to at least be somewhat optimistic is the urgency. So if you look at the other teams that are at the bottom of the barrel in the NFL this year, I'll put Arizona in there, I'll put Miami in there, I'll put the Raiders in there. All of those teams have first-year head coaches and, for the most part, either rookies or first-year starting quarterbacks or journeymen. You know, in Arizona's case, maybe it's Beck, maybe it's Minshew or Brissett, but it's going to be a guy with not high expectations and a first-year head coach. All of those situations, the team could go winless, you know, 2-15. And I think that head coach is going to come back. The Jets are not in that situation. The Jets have a second-year head coach that was, frankly, kind of on the outs last year, and they decided to keep him. Mm-hmm. And instead of firing Aaron Glenn, they decided to fire the offensive staff instead. And so that's where the upside comes in, because you bring in Geno Smith, who I think is limited at this stage of his career. But then you bring in Frank Reich, who I think is the ultimate curveball and is the reason that I was watching Stanford film this week.
13: Look at you.
14: Because last year he was coaching at Stanford.
13: Nicely done.
14: And I'm like, how the heck am I trying to figure out what Geno and this offense is going to do watching the Raiders from last year is irrelevant, because that's Chip Kelly's offense. So I watched
13: Chip Kelly of your Northwestern Wildcats, I'll have you.
14: Yeah, right. That's another story for another day.
13: My Northwestern Wildcats, yeah. Actually.
14: But it does seem like, based off of what I watched from Stanford last year, now obviously Stanford's personnel is bare bones. You know, Ben Gilbranson was the starting quarterback, and he got pulled halfway through the year. It was a disaster. But the things that I saw were, I would say, pretty clean. Very NFL-type stuff for a college program. It was a lot of play action under center. It was a lot of motion. It was a lot of two tight ends. And the Jets were a disaster last year in those categories, especially play action. The Jets had the 5th lowest play action rate of any team in the league. Actually, excuse me, 3rd lowest, 12%. Now, if you're like, well, Jared, why does play action matter? the teams with the highest play action rates in the NFL last year, if I said that Sean McVay and Ben Johnson were the two brightest offensive minds in the sport, would there be a lot of pushback? Probably not. Guess who led the league in play action rate last year? The Rams and the Bears. So I think there's something to giving your quarterback cheat codes. And the way that you do that is you line him up under center, you run motion to figure out what the defense is doing, and then you run play action to give yourself space at the linebacker level. That's how you create opportunities for quarterbacks. Well, I think that Frank Reich can do some of that. And the question is, can Geno execute? I can't answer that question, but I think he's got a better offensive line than he had last year, and I think he's got some pretty good weapons around him. So if you're asking me if the Jets are a playoff team and I should be excited and we're going to, you know, back up the truck, no. But the win total of 5.5, I am bullish on the over on that.
13: All right, so let's look at, I mean, I looked at their schedule and I circled five games pretty fast that are winnable, and then
14: they're favored in five games.
13: Because what do I got? I got Tennessee, I got Cleveland, two Miami, a Vegas, and a Cardinals.
14: Those are the games they're favored in.
13: So I got six games right there, and then we start looking at the rest of your division games. They play the NFC North, so let's circle Minnesota.
14: At Detroit, at Chicago is probably tough. At New England's probably tough. At KC is probably tough. You probably lose both games to Buffalo. You probably lose to the Chargers. You're probably split with Miami. The game that's going to swing it, frankly, is week one in the Robert Saleh revenge game against Tennessee on the road. That I think, frankly, if they win that game, I think they go over 5.5 wins.
13: There you go.
14: I really do.
13: Just there. I got to say, I give a lot of grief to the schedule makers. Looking over at you, Adam Silver, get your team cracking over there. You got your news that you were waiting on. The fact that you play three straight NFC North teams. All right, here's Tennessee. And it's like, all right, now here's three games against this same division.
14: I'm glad they're not facing Green Bay or Chicago on the road in December, though. I will say that.
13: That is a nice win for you.
14: Their December games are at Buffalo, at Arizona, and then two home games against New England and Minnesota.
13: Yeah, it's not bad. I can get to the over 5.5. It's all going to depend on the signal caller, which selfishly I want to see a lot of Klubnik.
14: Really? I could see Klubnik at some point if it's a disaster. But here's the thing. Like, that's why the Jets
13: I like that if it's
14: situation.
13: A disaster, by the way. That was good.
14: It because that's the only way I think they would go to him. I think that because the Jets have Aaron Glenn and not a first-year head coach, I think this team is trying to – they are not – there is not going to be any tanking.
13: Right.
14: Because if they tank and they go 3-14, then guess who's not going to be picking Arch Manning or Dante Moore, whoever they pick in the quarterback draft of next year, which is supposed to be the best quarterback draft in the history of all quarterback drafts that's ever played. And I know, you know, we're going to say that now and half these guys will get hurt or, you know, staying cool, who knows, but it's supposed to be the best quarterback draft ever, you know, with Arch and Chambliss and Sain and Moore and all these guys. So, but if you go 3-14, then you're watching the new Jets GM and head coach pick the next quarterback and you're not picking them yourself.
13: Did you see the quote out of Media Days, Golding and the message he had to Chambliss about staying and legacy?
14: Yeah.
13: I like that. Go Google Lane Kiffin. I kind of like it. You know, brass tacks and just getting after it. Look, trying to cut through the noise and saying, here's what we want in our programs and for legacy building. No question about it. So, over our 5.5, the total there at the top of the division. Did you like the animal shield that Mike Vrabel brought to his presser?
14: Oh my God, genius! I mean, listen, every
13: it's
14: time
13: either I'm bring a little water. Kid or an animal, right?
14: Well, that's it. Or yeah, well, I don't think you can bring your kid based off of the circumstances.
13: Well,
14: but bringing a dog, an innocent dog, like it is impossible to ask the tough questions when you're holding a cute dog. It is cheating. Pun intended, and we're on to you, Mike. We're not stupid. Like you could do it, and you can get away with it because he's gonna get away with it because it's a cute dog, and no one's gonna really look too, you know, upset about it. But we know what you're doing, Mike. We're not stupid. Come on, like.
13: It's a good move. Good call.
14: Don't pee on my head and tell me it's raining.
13: I kept kind of waiting for him to just hold it up and keep waving him in front of the reporters.
14: Just,
13: see, you just can't even pay attention to me. Yeah, no.
14: It's so obvious.
13: Shameless.
14: At least, you know, but here's the thing. If I was Mike at this point, I would be self-aware about it and be like, I know what this looks like, and it's exactly what it looks like. Just say it.
13: Just be honest
14: with us. I would appreciate and respect him more.
13: Hey, Mike, can you put the dog down for a second? I got a question I really need to ask you here, and I can't look into those.
14: Don't bring the dog.
13: Soulful eyes and ask you the hard questions. Because, you know, I'm not answering any of these questions after today. We're into a new year. We can't
14: bring the dog to every press conference.
13: Oh, I'd be bringing – no, that guy is now my constant companion. I've got him the little vest. I need him by my side.
14: Poor dog has no idea. He's just a pawn in Mike Vrabel's media games.
13: Yeah, but if he gets enough walks and snacks and a little toy that squeaks, he'll be okay.
14: Honestly, I say this all the time. My dog would be best friends with anyone who walked. It could be an armed burglar. If that armed burglar had treats, all my stuff would be gone. The dog would be happy. He'd have all the treats, but my stuff would be gone.
13: That's it. One thief to rub the dog's belly and give a treat. The other to clean
14: out your space. I don't even think you need a second one. I really just think you got to give him the treats and he'll just go eat them.
13: It'll just be done. There you have it.
14: Oh, you're the guy who gave me treats. You can do whatever you want. Yeah, sure. Take the computer.
13: And it's got all the goodness. It's got all the NFL files.
14: There's no treats in the computer. Go ahead, take it.
13: There you go. At Jared Smith Betts, where you find him in the Twitterverse. Find me over at Swollen Dome. Now we turn our attention back to the news desk. Busy Friday that started with a huge news story. I haven't asked for his opinion yet. How excited are you that LeBron James chose a new place, Steve DeSager?
15: I'm just excited that it's over. Kind of like our guest Rick earlier in the night.
13: Are you going to woo-hoo it a little bit so we can have that on file for Alex Hughes?
15: No, he did that for both of us. He did that twice in the same interview.
13: He did. Yeah, no, he did go back to the well.
15: It's kind of like the Aaron Rodgers story in other offseason.

Welcome back, fellas, from the Fox Sports Radio studios in Los Angeles. Jeff Schwartz, Anthony Gargano.

0: Yeah, I just first year unknown. We don't know.
1: Right, but I'm a fan of the Kubiak family.
0: Sure,
1: I think they know what they're doing. He was a good assistant coach. Good coordinator. Jim Harbaugh, you got him elite.
0: Jim Harbaugh, yes.
1: McVay, yes. We'll see about Halfley. KOC, two.
0: Yeah.
1: Where'd you wind up putting Vrabel?
0: Probably two.
1: After 1 year, I like Kellen Moore a ton, dude. I think the Saints are going to be good.
0: I think three is where he should be right now.
1: Don't you think the arrow is pointing up for Kellen Moore?
0: Yes.
1: John Harbaugh, where do you have Harb? John Harbaugh.
0: I think two, but I think it's, we'll see how he does in New York. I think two's fair.
1: How about that? Well, after 1 year, Aaron Glenn.
0: Five.
1: How about Mike McCarthy?
0: Doing
1: a long time. He and Harbaugh both 18 years.
0: I think three or four. I mean, I don't know if he still got it, but I think three is probably good for now. Could be four pretty soon.
1: Why? So you have him sliding?
0: Yeah.
1: We love Shanahan. McDonald, second year. You got him tier two. Where do you put Bowles?
0: I mean, would he be hired over any of the guys we talked about in tier one or tier two?
1: No.
0: So I think he's tier three then.
1: Okay, fair. Robert Saleh.
0: I mean, he's probably tier four for now. I think that he could easily be in tier three pretty soon.
1: Agreed. I think you started him in four, and let's see what happens. The arrow should be up, but we'll see. Dan Quinn.
0: Three. Probably feels good.
1: And then last one on the list, Nick Sirianni.
0: I mean, I think here. So here's my thing about Sirianni, right? If he were on the open market, would anyone hire him to be their head coach?
1: Well, I mean, somebody would. I mean, the guy's record is ridiculous, right? You get. He's won a Super Bowl.
0: If you're next year, if you are the Jets, okay, and you have the first pick in the draft,
1: right?
0: You have a brand new coach. Nick Sirianni is available. Are you hiring Nick Sirianni?
1: Me or the Jets?
0: You.
1: Me, no. The Jets, yes.
0: Probably. I think you have to give Sirianni credit for winning Super Bowls and being there, right? Like, he definitely deserves credit for that. I think he's a tier three coach.
1: He's just not my cup of tea. Like, when I hire a coach, I want a coach that can really handle one side of the ball, preferably offense.
0: Correct. He didn't do that. He's a CEO coach.
1: Correct. And here's the problem, right?
0: Like, look at the CEO part.
1: right. Like, the problem is I got to cycle through OCs constantly. Like, if the Eagles offense blows up and it's great offense.
0: Yeah, you get 2 years of Manion at the most. Yeah.
1: Right. And yeah, then, it's hard to have, like, at one point, and I guess I thought that he was a guy that could step in and take over the play calling duties. He started off the play call. He gave it to Steichen in his first year, like a couple weeks into it, and that was it. But he never took it back. Like, at some point, dude, you got to take it back. You got to take control of the thing.
0: Yeah, I mean, when you have a non-offensive coach, every 2 years you have a new OC. Like, I was asked about this with Oregon, you know, like they have a new OC again. I'm like, well, Dan Lanning's a defensive coach. If you have a good OC, they're gone every 2 years. That's life as a having a defensive coach. It's why owners prefer hiring offensive coaches, because you don't have to worry about that.
1: Right. That's it. I mean, you'd hate to be in that shopping aisle over and over and over again. It does. It takes a lot out of you.
0: College football seems to work, yeah. Work for Saban and work for Smart.
1: We're up against it, brother. We miss you guys. We love you. Have a great week. Fellas are out. We are.
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17: Game losing streak. Miami has now lost 10 straight. San Diego beat them in Miami 4-2. The Dodgers and Red Sox each won. Houston was down 5-0 after five innings, but still won 9-5 at the White Sox. Texas over Seattle 5-4. The Yankees shut out Philadelphia 1-0. Winning pitcher Cam Schlittler with 12 strikeouts in 7 1/3 innings. Detroit 2-1 over Kansas City. Winner Tarek Skubal with 12 Ks in 7 1/3. Tampa Bay beat Cleveland 11-3. And LeBron James is signing with the 76ers 1 year plus a player option. I'm Steve DeSager.
18: 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Anthony Gargano with the fellas.
1: Happy Sports Saturday!
18: 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Are on and popping now.
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1: Well, good morning, good morning, good morning, good morning, good morning. A happy, happy Fox Sports Saturday. The decision is in. It wasn't a grand decision. It wasn't a all the cameras, all the stuff. In fact, it happened on a Friday, an innocuous Friday when everybody least expected it. The LeBron James camp gave the story to Shams, who just tweeted it out. LeBron James is going to Philadelphia. He followed it up with a two paragraph tweet, which I thought was pretty eloquent. And there you have it. LeBron James is a Sixer. Welcome to the fellas. Jeff Schwartz, Anthony Gargano from the Fox Sports Radio Studios. Good morning, Jeffrey.
0: Good morning. I thought you were talking about, I switched up my sandwich order yesterday. I thought that was the decision you're talking about, but LeBron, who's LeBron?
1: Here we go.
0: You gave like three extra good mornings there, a little pep in your step. I saw the video yesterday from your show when you guys found out that LeBron was going to be a Sixer. So look, a couple of things here. I've been a LeBron fan his entire career. I never understood, all the hate he gets in his direction. All he's done for 20 years now is play basketball. Like, there's not even scandals at all, right? Just play ball. Oh, he made a decision 15 years ago. It's actually probably more like, 12 years ago, 13 years ago, maybe 15 years ago on TV to go to Miami. Like, big whoop-de-doo, man. Like, whatever. Like, get over it. He's just played good basketball for his entire career. And so, I was looking forward to seeing where he was going to play. And, you know, there were a lot of, decisions to make about where that was, right? It was talk about, okay, let's go team up with Steph Curry and the Warriors, but they're super old. Is he going back home to Cleveland, which is where I thought he was going to go, right? You know, he's from the area and he's been there and just going back home for one last season, right? He's already talked about they're going to document this season. Miami never made sense to me. It just never made sense. Just too many big guys that would clog up the paint for him. I don't really understand that. And the Sixers were always there as the team that probably has the best talent to win a championship if they had LeBron. And he chose that. And, you know, people are gonna say, well, he's ring chasing. Okay. So? Plenty of athletes do this in their later stages of their career. And he put out a tweet saying, yeah, no, I did that. I'm going to Philly because I want to win a championship. That's why I'm doing it. I people just don't like LeBron, and that's fine. But he went to the team. He made a basketball decision. He went to the team that gives him the best opportunity to win a championship in maybe his final season or maybe not. And that's Philly. It's a really good basketball team. And now LeBron doesn't have to be the one or the two, probably. He can fit in where he fits in and just enjoy playing basketball, which is what he loves to do. So this decision makes a ton of basketball sense. And I know for you as a Philly fan, it probably signals for the first time in a while. I mean, I don't know your Sixers history like you do, that like legitimately, you know, championship is really something that the Sixers can strive for.
1: Yeah, it's I mean, they had, like, they were buzzing around it when they, you know, they had Jimmy Butler and they got to the year Kawhi won it with Toronto. The Sixers lost to Toronto in the second round. They took them to game 7.
0: I remember that. Yeah, the Kawhi shot.
1: Yeah, Kawhi had the triple doink. They hit the quadruple doink at four parts of the rim and fell through. So the Sixers were right there and they had a great opportunity. I thought at that point of their makeup that they were, you know, they could vie for a championship. But clearly, and then what happened, they just kind of went down and then, you know, like, you know, they were just what they were, right? Yeah. Like last year, they just got destroyed by the Knicks in that series. And I thought that they were on this pathway to obscurity again. And their process was a failure and was over. And then in one fell swoop, Mike Gansey, the new GM under Bob Myers, the president, went and redid the whole team. And he did not lose a single game on purpose. He reshaped the roster, and of course, you know, it all starts. The reason why LeBron goes there is because he was able to get Jaylen Brown, right? Like, he was able to flip Paul George for Jaylen Brown. And, you know, that opens everything up because now all of a sudden he sees that team. And I agree with you as far as just the basketball. I'll divorce my hometown and all that stuff. But if I look at it from a purely a basketball standpoint, it doesn't get better for LeBron than that team because Jaylen Brown and Tyrese Maxey will handle the bulk of the scoring load. Embiid will get his. Edgecombe will get his. VJ Edgecombe will be a second-year player, ascending player, really good. He'll get his. And LeBron could just kind of slot in, and kind of what they need is more a facilitator. So toward the end of games, LeBron will have the ball in his hands and be able to create. He did that with the Lakers. You're a Lakers fan. You watched it last year when they had a nice run at one point, and it was LeBron had the ball in his hands and Luka was playing off him instead of having the ball in his hands. And he's just, at this stage, he just got such a big IQ, high basketball IQ, that he gets it done. And it's effective. And ultimately, Jeff, he shows him how to win, right? Like, you know better than anybody that, you know, guys need to be shown how to win, how to do it, and how to win.
0: So that to me is the biggest thing here, right? Is that LeBron has been a winner, right? And when you don't have a team that has won, they don't know how to do it. It's a big part of winning. Like, it sounds very simple, but a lot of times, you know, teams just don't know how to close out games, and they don't know till they actually do close out games for the first two, three, four times. LeBron knows how to do that in his sleep. He's had his entire career. So now when moments get tense, when guys maybe need someone just to say, hey, man, you can do it. I got, like, LeBron's gonna be that guy. He'll bring the ball up with a minute and a half left. You know, he'll be the guy to make that happen. I am sort of just generally curious about the fit with like Jaylen Brown. An older free agent player went to a team trying to win a championship. He'd be like, oh yeah, but that makes sense. That happens all the time in sports. But you put LeBron in, it's like, oh yeah, dare he do this? This is what older athletes do in every single sport. They go.
1: I don't want it to sound, you know, because he chose the Sixers and, you know, I'm a Philadelphia guy. Whether he chose Miami, went back to Cleveland, it is what it is. Like his time with the Lakers was, I think, mutually agreed to end. Right, like the Lakers weren't pining to have LeBron back.
0: They have Luka now. It's the Luka's team.
1: Right, like so that was that. So we had to find a home. Like I don't know. Like what'd you want the guy to do? Like by the way, the guy can still play. So if the guy can still play, you want to win. I don't know. I mean, everybody did that. Charles Barkley did it at the end of his career. He tried to win. Karl Malone, like guys. That's what happens. Like you want. And by the way, he's different than those guys because at this stage of his career, at his age, he's a much better player than they were at their age.
0: Correct. Correct.
1: So yes. What this whole thing, I want to bring up something that's in ancient history, but you'll get the example because to me, having lived through, you know, I mean, sports is everything in my life, right? Like, so my earliest memories were the Phillies of the 70s, all right? The late 70s. And they couldn't win. I was like a little boy. Now you understand perspective. So they couldn't win. They couldn't get over the hump. They got into the NLCS and lost 3 years in a row. And they signed Pete Rose, who was going to be the hit king. And Pete Rose back then in the late 70s was a baseball god. Like you can imagine, right? Like, you know, the all-time, it was going to become the all-time hit leader. And it was a big deal that he was leaving Cincinnati and becoming a free agent. And he was more toward the twilight. And if you kind of look at the years, it would probably be akin because LeBron at this age is so much younger looking and feeling because of, you know, the technology and where we are
0: yes,
1: today.
0: Yes.
1: Right. So it's a great comparison. And so he chose the Phillies and was the guy that helped them win a championship in 1980. And, you know, I'm whatever I was, 9, 10 years old. And it was like, oh my God. You know, they won, right? And it was Pete Rose that led him the way. And this is LeBron James in 2026 doing it with the Sixers all these years later.
0: Correct. That's exactly right. Minus maybe the gambling, but I think that...
1: I'm out on the field.
0: It's that simple, right? Again, if you take out the LeBron name... Right. And you just say older player in his final sort of part of his career is trying to win a championship. You would say, oh yeah, that makes total sense. Right. Like that's something that we agree that that's a normal thing an older player does. But because it's LeBron, people will downplay the decision to make he's making $4 million a year. Like he's just going to play basketball. That's what he wants to do. He's not taking up a ton of money. Like I don't really, again, people don't like LeBron. I get it. But from just a sports decision, if you take his name away, then it's this decision that everyone would get praised for.
1: Yeah.
0: You get praised for that. And it's like, oh, LeBron, he's going to win a championship. Well, yeah, that's what you played the game for. You know how different, obviously, look, I'm not LeBron, and so this is, you know, maybe not a great comparison, but like, you know what's different my life would be if I won a championship? Like, it's such a big factor to how you're defined as an athlete, championship or not. And even as, like, I have friends that won a championship as a backup, like on practice squad. And when they're announced in public, it's like so-and-so NFL champion.
1: Yeah.
0: Like it's a game changer for your

0: post-playing career, if you want to do media. I was talking about the other day, like, you know, right now everyone's trying to hire for the next season, right? Not on radio, it's different, but like, you know, TV, digital, right? They're getting ready for the next NFL season. And it's like, if you put NFL Super Bowl champion next to your resume, like, the hiring people are like, hell yeah. Like,
1: yeah. And,
0: but I can't do that. It's a disadvantage for me. I would have loved to chase a championship end of my career. I would have loved to do this. Like, this is what every older athlete, and LeBron's one, I get it, so maybe it's not the same situation, but like, every older athlete chases this, man. This is nothing that's unusual for a player of his age to try to chase a championship. And, I like the decision basketball wise. I like it financially for him. And then, of course, there's always that the LeBron part of this that's a little different, right? Your reports are like, he's going to live in New York in a helicopter. I'm like, okay, can we, like, here's the LeBron part of it. You're like, can we just stop? Like, he's not going to live in New York City in a helicopter to Philly every day. Like that type of stuff, you're like, oh, here's the circus part of it, right? But just the basketball part of it is a very clean decision for him.
1: Yeah. You know, the funny thing about it is I don't believe that this thing has anything to do with this whole ring chasing or anything else. I think people are always going to be fatigued with anyone, could be LeBron or whoever, that is talked about with that much. You're like, you remember when they had the Brett Favre scroll, right? Like, oh, yeah. Where is Brett Favre going to go? And ESPN had the Favre scroll underneath the broadcast. Like, you know, when they would give the scores and everything else, and it would be Favre, and it would be like the Favre. And people would be like, oh, Favre, give me a break, right? Like, you know, they did the same thing with Rodgers. Like, you know,
0: yeah,
1: like that, people just don't like when, and I get it, they feel exhausted.
0: Yeah.
1: When you're that, and I think it all comes down to that. I don't think you begrudge the guy because, you know, he can still play. He's looking for a team to play. Like, what's the big deal? Like, you're going to find a team to play.
0: There's a lot of people that are in your boat, as you mentioned, not your boat. You're excited for this, but just like enough LeBron. There are a lot of people, at least in my life, Skip Bayless put out like a 17-minute haterade, like A+ Skip Bayless video on this. Like, there are a lot of people that don't like the decision because he went to chase a ring. Like, there, that's a big talking
1: point.
0: So
1: if he goes to Miami, what's the difference? Like, they would still be mad if he went to Miami? I don't understand.
0: I think the difference is that Miami just isn't as good, right? Like, Miami, they're Giannis and Bam, but, you know, they're very, very top heavy, right? Like, I think the Sixers team, again, we've talked about, like, they're very good. Like, they have young players, right? That are popping. They now have Jaylen Brown, like, they get Embiid. Like, it's just a much better team than Miami, I think. And I think none of us thought that LeBron go to Miami would lead to a championship. I didn't think so either. I think Miami's just missing those depth pieces, right? You have to sort of have those in the NBA now, right? You have to be top, you know, superstars, but just feel like the depth just has to be there, right? To win a championship. And so maybe that would have changed the decision. Cleveland would have been just, I'm going home. I don't think anyone thought they would win a championship in Cleveland if he went back there.
1: Yeah, if he goes to Cleveland, there's no backlash because it's like, hey, I'm going home, right? Like,
0: yeah.
1: That is how we're wired, I think, as people, right? You know, oh, well, the guy's going home, man. Good for him, you know?
0: Yeah, so I think it's that simple that people are tired of LeBron. I mean, I get it, man. He's, you know, 20 years of LeBron. But I'll reiterate what I said at the beginning. 20 years of LeBron, not a single scandal, man. No burner accounts like KD. No anything with his family. No stepping on his marriage, like, just nothing, dude. I think about the athletes that have been in our lifetime that have played for this long. Like, there's only a handful that just nothing ever, nothing ever. Like, just
1: Yeah, because you're talking about human frailty, right? Like, and everybody's got human frailty.
0: I've just been impressed with his career. Like, he was, he was a superstar at 15, dude.
1: Yeah.
0: Like, it wasn't like this is just like a new thing. Yeah. Like, he just, he's been in the spotlight for these many years and has figured out a way to live his life, without like scandal. I mean, how many celebrity, you know, celebrity kids have had scandals in their lives? And he, I mean, it's basically what he was. He was a celebrity at 15 years old, 16 years old. I remember when I was, you know, we're about the same age and, you know, AAU basketball circuit. I was playing AAU basketball and he was in tournaments I played in. I never played against LeBron's team. I mean, it was a circus back then. Whenever he was in the gym, whenever his team was about to play, like the gym was freaking packed, man. There was like an energy in those gyms. I think I played it one time in the court next to his team. Like, it was crazy. He's been in the spotlight for so many years now and he's handled it, I think, the best you could ever handle it.
1: Yeah, I agree. This is a quick TO. We'll come right back. Obviously, we got you covered every which way with the LeBron news, but we will get into heavy football because we're about to start, man. This is going to be incredible. We camps are starting all over the league. Everybody's going to be in action by this week. Everybody commences football. This is it. Our last Saturday. Without, you know, like everybody in, like it's on. So we got lots to get to. Jeff Schwartz, Anthony Gargano, the fellas right here on Fox.
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18: Patrick Mahomes officially cleared for training camp by the Chiefs medical staff as he returns from a left knee injury. LeBron calls his move to the Sixers on a two-year, $8 million deal, the last decision he'll make, and believes he can make.
19: Ice Cube's Big 3 season is heating up.
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19: Coach Steven Jackson and the DMV Trilogy face off against two-time MVP Michael Beasley and the defending champion Miami 305 in a must-win game for both teams. Then the battle for Texas as Greg Monroe, Coach Nancy Lieberman, and the Dallas Power take on Jonathan Simmons and the Houston Righands. 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

0: 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Comment away. 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All right, we'll get back to LeBron and everything else with this seismic move with the league. And kind of we'll look at it from a basketball standpoint and everything else. But look, it's football time, all right? I can't wait, man. Like, I'm really ready to go, all right? Like, I don't know why the World Cup was a great diversion. And it got us through this period of time. And I'm a baseball fan, so I'm like, you know, like I'm in on baseball. But it all pales. Soccer may be the beautiful game, but the greatest game is football. And let's dive into it because already we have started. The lists are about to be over and everybody can stop with the whole ridiculous list. The top 100 players. Like, you want to talk about an exercise in nothingness. The top one, the NFL Network top 100 players.
1: Yeah.
0: As voted by the players.
1: Yeah. So, I don't know how they vote anymore. I'll tell you how we voted when I played. All right. So they would come to us and give us a piece of paper with 1 through 20 on blank piece of paper. It said 1 through 20 on it. Right. And say, hey, just write down your favorite 20 players. Okay. That's what it was. So what I would do is I would write down, you know, Eli Manning with the Giants, like Eli Manning, right? I write down like a couple Giants. Then I write my brother's name down.
0: Right.
1: And then I just write down the next 7 offensive linemen I'm friends with and call it a day.
0: Yeah.
1: No one's taking it seriously.
0: No.
1: Like what are we doing? And then it's like, it just spawns think pieces. Over. The interesting ones are the ones that the Athletic puts out, or the ESPN with the coaching surveys, right?
0: The GMs.
1: Yes. Correct. Because those are ludicrous. How do you have Mahomes? Someone had Mahomes ranked 9th. Lamar unranked.
0: I mean,
1: I don't care if the players had Lamar 16. He didn't play much last season. He wasn't as good as he's been in the past. Like, that makes total sense. The players are like, yeah, you know, Lamar, and they do the end of the season too. So like, you know, if your season's not going well, if you've been injured, like you're just out of mind. Like you're out of sight, out of mind. Who cares about that? I'm more worried about these executives.
0: Yeah, you're right. The Mahomes thing was absurd. Absurd.
1: Yeah.
0: Like this whole idea, like, well, Mahomes, you know, is he top 5? What? He's the best quarterback. That's it. He's the best quarterback in the league. Right,
1: I agree, and I think he's having a big season, man.
0: Oh, he's already, dude. I told you last week when I had lunch with Spags, he was looking great.
1: And they announced yesterday he's full go, and you could tell there's a little bit of like just, you know, anxiousness to get back on the field. You know, there's always a little bit of a player in the first year back from injury, a little bit of uneasiness. And you could sort of hear that in his voice. Like, he's just, like, sort of a little uneasy about coming back off an injury. Not that he's not healthy, but, you know, it just takes time to trust yourself. I've noticed some interesting things he said so far. He said, the Chiefs are – so there's 2 teams in training camp already because they play in the Hall of Fame game, the Panthers and the Cardinals, right? They're both in training camp. They play early. And then you can for regular training camp, the veterans report one day. You're allowed to bring in rookies – I believe 6 days before veterans show up. And part of the rookies is quarterbacks and injured players. And Andy Reid uses that. Not every team uses that. So he brings his quarterbacks in.
0: Oh, yeah. Yeah.
1: So like Mahomes is already in camp.
0: Yeah.
1: He's already in camp, even though the team's not there. That's why we're hearing from Mahomes. You know, there's always, like, he said, I'm going to run a little bit less this season, which I thought was great to hear. And, you know, just try to protect himself a little bit more. And that means that the offense will change a little bit. He mentioned handing the ball off to Kenneth Walker, which is a Chiefs fan. Like, thank you. We need to start running the ball a little bit more. I think Chiefs are going to have a defensively got some question marks. I get it, but Mahomes is going to be MVP level this season.
0: Yeah, they're going to be real. The offense, the line looks good. I think the offense is going to have a big year. I think it's going to get back to that Chiefs offense. And I think you're right. I think Andy will run it a lot more. I think, you know, also you'll see the screen game because Andy loves that. He's got a back, you know, that I think that he's going to utilize out of the backfield. Like they're going to be good. They're going to be back. And look, defensively, they're just young. Like they, right. You know, they got, there's a talent. There's a young, long talent. You just got to give Spags a minute to get everybody up to speed. He's done it. I've seen him do it. With the Giants.
1: Yeah.
0: With the Chiefs.
1: McDuffie had these guys that were young and he made them better. Someone asked me yesterday on the internet, like, how do you feel about their defense? I was like, they need a young pass rusher to pop. But the secondary, the youngness and the new, Spags has proven year after year that he can develop secondary players. I'm unconcerned about the secondary at all. The pass rush is a concern, I think. But we'll see. You know, they need a young guy or two to pop. They have not developed pass rushers.
0: I do think he's a little worried about that.
1: Buddy, I'm worried about the pass rush. You don't have to. they have not had a young, they've had Chris Jones, right? Who's older now. And he definitely is still very good in big games, but week to week, he's just not going to be the same player. He's just, that's just hard at his age. He picks and chooses his spots. And there are weeks he definitely just sort of quote unquote disappears, but that's just play a lot of football. That's what veterans do. They need a young pass rusher to pop. Karloftis to me is just not.
0: No.
1: Good enough.
0: No.
1: They've drafted a lot of young players. Some of them showed some promise last season. They got a chance to play a little bit last season. They need some of those guys to start winning one-on-ones.
0: Yeah. Yeah. I look, that's been a whole thing. And that's why he's so reliant. Because we were talking about this.
1: I'm blitzing.
0: Yeah. Like, listen, he loves doing it anyway. Like, you know, like he's got, I mean, you used to see his array of blitzes. Like, you know, I went through one of his books one time. I mean, it's unreal. He loves that, but he has to. He's got to do it.
1: Yeah,
0: because you don't have the organic pass rush.
1: Correct.
0: That, you know, he's had at all the places,
1: and it cost him last year or in the season with some of these games where they had to pressure, like Justin Herbert. He hit a big shot against zero. Like it is. It's cost them last year because they had to bring on more guys they wanted to generate some sort of pressure. And then you leave a couple guys in coverage that aren't really good enough quite yet to be in man coverage situations. And it cost them last year. It's always best to rush four to get home if you have to, right? And go back to the Chiefs Eagles. I think the Eagles brought one pressure the entire game. In that game.
0: Yeah. If you have Jalen Carter collapse in the pocket.
1: Right.
0: In the interior, you don't have to do it. Worry about it.
1: If they can get a young defensive lineman to pop, man, this Chiefs team is going to be just fine. They always have a tough schedule, man. I hear, they play tough. Well, they've had a first place schedule for years now.
0: Right. You know, it's funny. Like, what you really need is everybody gets, and I get it, fixated on the edge, but those guys in the middle are the guys that wreck everything. Like the great players in the middle are such a difference maker. And it's funny, you know, defensive coaches know it. You know, fans are always looking for the edge guys, but it's those dudes, sure, the special ones in the middle that can collapse you.
1: Sure. But I'm just talking about the pair with Chris Jones. Like they need, that's on the edge, but you're right. They drafted, what's his name? Here from Oklahoma now, I'm just blanking on his name, to sort of try to help the inside and interior rush too, but they just need a pass rush to help Chris Jones on the edge, because Chris Jones takes all the attention, right? Like you double Chris Jones and he moves around all the place. But yeah, if you were to choose interior pressure versus exterior pressure, I think now in the way NFL's played, now you definitely choose someone inside, just because of the style of game that's played now, and getting the quarterback off their spot inside is just so valuable now. So, I do think that is a, teams are targeting those type of guys, you know, to be playmakers, maybe over edge rushers now.
0: Yeah. Yeah. I think that's a big deal, man. It just is. It's a big deal. Like, you know, I'm with you. I do think that they're going to be a lot better. Right. Like you talked about, you know, Delaney and Peter Woods and, you know, getting those guys. Thomas is the kid from Oregon. He's the end. Yeah.
1: You know, from Oklahoma.
0: I meant from Oklahoma, but
1: Kennedy's from Oregon, the D-back they got.
0: Yeah. I was looking, you know, what's funny? I have Oregon on the brain because I want to ask you about them later. But that's what that, I mean, that's they went all in. They spent a lot of resources on getting younger there. So I think they're going to be good by middle of the year. I think the whole have things clicking. I'll never forget the year that he won the Super Bowl. He was the defensive coordinator for the Giants. The first time this was Strahan, he really kind of developed the NASCAR package.
1: Yeah.
0: That year, I think you were in college.
1: I was 07. Yeah.
0: Yeah. And so the first two games that season,
1: we got smoked, right?
0: Yes. Dallas put up 40 something on them, and somebody else, Green Bay, put up, you know, like 38 or like, and it was a ton. And I called them. It was like after the week two, it was like a Sunday night game, and Dallas just put up a ton of points, just a ton of points. And they went up and down the field. And I was like, yo, you all right? And he's like, yeah. He goes, man, we'll be fine. Cause I'm really like, kind of like teaching these kids, man. Really, like, we're young back there. And they really got to learn it. And he's like, you know my system. And this is actually his first time as DC. He was the linebackers coach and a D-backs coach in Philadelphia. And he's like, you know, it's going to take a little time. And sure enough, it was like by week 10, 11, they started to go on a run and the defense started to pop. And the secondary got a lot better. And I could see the same trajectory for the Chiefs this year.
1: The NFL season, guys, is so long. I remember the other day I was talking about the.
0: I'll tell you what. Hold the thought because I want to hear it. I want to hear it in full without being rushed. We got to take a quick TO. We'll come right back. You know, it's going to be heavy football, man. You know, we'll get back to the LeBron stuff, but it's football season, baby. Let's go. Jeff Schwartz, Anthony Gargano, right here on Fox Sports Radio, The Fellas.
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22: Cooler weather this weekend, but still dry. Saturday skies will be mostly sunny with a high of 77. Saturday night, increasing clouds with a low near 57. Mostly cloudy skies Sunday morning, turning sunny by the afternoon and a high of 79. A red flag warning this weekend east of the Cascade.
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1: So I was talking about just the how long the NFL's. I was talking to someone on the Saints, right, O-line masterminds. We were talking about, you know, that, you know, how you feel and blah, blah. He goes, you know, we feel like we sort of did the start, you know, was it 2024? Remember the Saints in 2024, the first 2 weeks of the season, they had like 100 points. And people were like, oh my God, this team. Oh, this. And then they like won one game the rest of the season. Like, the first month of the season is just a feeling out period for a lot of veteran teams. Remember the Patriots always talked about, like, we always talked about the Patriots, like the first month of the season was just them filling each other out, right? Just that it wasn't as crisp and clean. And then you take over in November. I mean, Andy Reid's record, you know, at the end of the season is much better than the beginning. Like, if you look at Mahomes' record, right? Like his December record, like it just,
0: he was like that with the Eagles too. Like we used to talk about it all the time because it was like, oh, Andy. And everybody was so stupid because like they would criticize him. And I'm like, his teams get better as the season goes on. He's purposely arcing this way. It's like a jockey, right? Like,

0: you want to get everybody indoctrinated. You want to make sure they get along. The hot start means nothing, especially now that you play 17 games.
1: Correct. So just remember that this year, there are certain things to key on during the season, but things will change fast in the NFL. And also, too, the way that the NFL teams game plan, you game plan basically off of 4 weeks of film. So you look back and, like, when I went into a meeting room, they would be like, okay, here's what they've done for the last 4 weeks.
0: Yeah.
1: Right? And so that's why, you know, you see about week 5, 6, 7, a lot of things change in the NFL because we have a month of film now. And so a lot of things become different. And that is part of the cycle of the NFL season. It's why you just can't freak out first month of the season. There's just a lot of ball left. And especially for veteran teams, you know, a lot of veteran teams just, they figure out as they go. And so, that's worth thinking about as we prepare for the season.
0: Yeah, man. Like, listen, that's all part of it. Like, you know, you're going to, especially now that look at training camp. You don't put as much work in at training camp now. I got the Eagles schedule, right, this week, and I'm going, man, the third day.
1: This must be nice.
0: Day three is an off day. I, not to belabor this point because I know we talked about it before, but, you know, I was at all Andy's camps. Well, Andy ran a tough camp, right? Like, a really difficult two a day. I mean, it's
1: still
0: like,
1: the Chiefs training camp is still hard now. I was talking to some of the guys at Masterminds. I was like, so, like, how's camp now? Because you guys get all these days off. He goes, not anymore. Like, I don't know how they did it, but we practiced 6-7 days in a row. And that's true. If you look at their schedule, they go 4 days break, and then they go Monday, Tuesday, Wednesday, Thursday, Friday, Saturday, 6 days in a row, which I didn't think it was possible anymore. I thought you had to have like an off day every couple of days, but they're still practicing. They're still hitting in the Kansas City. It's why they're good, in my opinion. It's why they're still good. They still hit.
0: It is why they're good. And it's funny because Andy is going back to a lot of the old school this year. So he's like, yeah, we're not doing this new school stuff.
1: Andy's mentality is a lot different than other offensive coaches. Most offensive coaches tend to have easier practices. Defensive coaches tend to have harder practices. That's what I've noticed in my career. If you talk to, even like I remember talking to some guys, you know, masterminds like Aaron Taylor played for the Packers. He won a Super Bowl with Holmgren. And he's like, dude, our practices were like so chill with Holmgren. So that's just like, it's the offensive. Look at McVay's practices. Look at these guys. I mean, McVay doesn't hit a ton, gets all the off days. Like, that's what offensive coaches tend to be. But Andy Reid is different because he's an old school coach. He loves to hit, man. Like, that's
0: and it's interesting because you're right about Holmgren, huh? And he used to disagree with Mike about that,
1: which is funny because that, like, Andy Reid's a Holmgren guy, and to come in
0: right
1: and be
0: off his tree.
1: And to be so opposite of how he practiced. Now, the difference between like an Andy Reid and maybe other coaches is Andy Reid requires the work in the one practice, and then the walkthrough is pretty much the walkthrough, where a lot of other coaches I play with treat the walkthrough like another practice. They're not supposed to.
0: Yeah.
1: You like, there are places I've been where you have to tape up for the walkthrough. That's not the case with Andy Reid. Your walkthrough is legitimately like, do not sweat during this walkthrough. And so he does take care of you in different ways, which is different. Other coaches that really the walkthrough is treated as like a practice, which is, again, not what it's supposed to be, but that's the way, you know, it gets treated.
0: Yeah. Yeah. It's funny. All right. We got to take quick TO. We'll come back. We'll start going through the teams. All right. And no divisions. Fellas, on Fox.
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18: Cleared for training camp, Michael Kim shot 59 at the PGA event in Minnesota. He leads by 3 strokes. Baseball's late game went to the Giants in 10 innings over the Angels 8-6. That ends San Francisco's 5-game losing streak. The A's and Cincinnati each won on the road. Houston as well. In fact, Houston trailed 5-0 after 5 and still won at the White Sox 9-5. Texas beat Seattle 5-4. The Mariners second place in the AL West, now a game and a half behind the Rangers. The Dodgers won at the Mets 4-2. The win to Roki Sasaki. Atlanta in 10 innings beat Baltimore. I'm Steve DeSager.
19: Attention. 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Anthony Gargano with the fellas.
0: Heavy Sports Saturday.
19: The fellas Woo-hoo! Are on and popping now.
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0: Well, good morning. Good morning. Good morning. Happy, happy Fox Sports Saturday. We are the fellas. Jeff Schwartz, Anthony Gargano hanging out with you guys. As here it is. We started winding up the last Saturday in July. The next time we commence, it will be August. What day's the Hall of Fame game? Did you see?
1: August 6th.
0: It's a little late. Labor Day's late this year.
1: Labor Day. That's why the schedule's all back. Like, everyone's like, oh my God, it's just so this season. Because Labor Day is late this year. That's why. I mean, not late. It's just the first Monday of September, and it happens to be like the September 6th or whatever.
0: Yeah, it falls. It's just a few days late. So everything kind of feels like it's suspended a bit because of that. I hate the late Labor Day. What do you, we got lots to get to. Obviously, LeBron James is a huge story, and we'll get back to that and kind of now where does it go from here, right? When it comes to, the idea of on the floor, can the Sixers win, right? Like, will LeBron go? I mean, to win a title with four different teams would be pretty astounding, right? Like, pretty amazing. There's a lot of offshoot to the story too. I want to get into like just the idea of the league itself is fascinating because it drums so much attention off of the off season, right? Like where player movement sometimes trumps the games themselves. So I want to get into all that with you. But first, there's an interesting story about because Greg Sankey, the commissioner of the SEC for SEC Media Days, was talking about the idea of this Protect College Sports bill and the idea that, well, maybe they don't, you know, it's not for them. And there's this idea that perhaps the SEC and the Big Ten could secede from the NCAA.
1: Yeah. There's just no world where the Big Ten and SEC are agreeing to caps on player spending, which again is anti-American. I want to make this clear. Like this is the government, right? Congress, that's trying to pass a bill that would limit the amount that a private citizen can earn at doing a job essentially, right? That's not an American thing. We don't do that in America. Congress doesn't cap, the wages of any other of a non-government job. Like, it's not like, imagine just them deciding, all right, radio host, you're only allowed to make this much money. No, that's not what we don't do that. And it's never going to pass anyways, but it's never going to pass with these competitive conferences that want to win championships that have these donors that are spending this money on the players. This has never had a chance to be a thing. And the Big Ten and SEC are like, why are we going to agree to certain stipulations that we feel, you know, with schools that aren't at our level? Why are we agreeing to a deal that includes schools that don't generate the revenue that we generate and don't have the booster level, the booster donors that we do? It was never going to pass. I've seen amendments like Tommy Tuberville talked about, let's just pass a bill that has, five for five, right? 5 years to play five. And then there was one other like simple thing he wanted to include in there that was, nothing to do with rev sharing or money or anything like that. So I'm not surprised it's gotten this much pushback because it's something that we just don't ask any other industry to have Congress involved at a level that people are asking for college athletics.
0: Yeah. Yeah, and I hear you. I guess what has to happen is that you're going to have to figure out there's a couple things, and I get it's very complicated, but each sport has to be treated differently. It just does. It's its own entity. And universities are now, in this environment, not equipped to run that kind of business. Like, you can hire all you want. Like, I want to get a GM, and I'm going to get this guy, and that guy. They're not equipped to run a professional franchise. They become professional franchises, and universities aren't equipped to run it.
1: Yeah, here's the problem dates all the way back to NCAA putting their head in the sand when all these lawsuits were happening to pay the players, right? And they just had, they did not prepare for this at all. I think that what's going to happen is we're going to get to a level where the boosters say, you know what? I'm spending all this money. We're not winning. I'm just not doing it anymore. Like, we're going to get to that phase of this. Mind you, we've only had this for 5 years now. It's not like we've had this forever. There's going to be a time when there's a pullback, but it has to happen from the investors, essentially, right? Not from the people in charge who say no more. I don't know when that point's going to be, but that to me is the breaking point for this, right? You're like, I'm paying a backup guard $500,000 not playing. Why am I paying this guy? That's what it's going to start from, not from Congress getting involved or some other entity getting involved.
0: Yeah, I agree with you. I think that's exactly when it begins to kind of go the other way. But at what point, Jeff, like, again, do you just have to change and scrap, rethink the whole model?
1: Well, right? I think you have to do
0: like
1: that.
0: Real quick, hold on. You saw Utah, right? Got diving into private equity.
1: Yeah, it's brutal. Yeah, their fans hate it. Yeah.
0: Right. But let me ask you, at what point do universities go, you know what? I'm going to now lease the program to these, you know, wealthy individuals. And hey, you're going to get a 10-year lease or a 5-year lease or whatever it is. I'm going to charge you X amount of, you know, millions of dollars, if not $1 billion, to license, if I'm Michigan, right, to license, you're going to run Michigan football. And you're going to run it like you would run the Giants.
1: I mean, that's what Utah sort of did, right? Where they gave a private equity firm some stake in their athletics program.
0: Right, but I'm talking about taking this to the nth degree and say, hey, look, here's what we're doing. Like, you're going to pay me all the money, and then you're going to run it. You're going to get concessions, and you're going to get parking and, you know, licensing and everything else. I don't know. I mean, it would almost be like a lease, right?
1: Well, I remember talking about this when NIL first came out. Like, are we going to end up having essentially the players – are all going to be basically professional, you know, professionalized. They're going to be a union. They're going to have a CBA. Right. And then they're going to lease out the team name. So, like, we're going to have, you take Michigan, for example. We're going to have players playing for the Michigan Wolverines that don't actually go to Michigan. They just lease out, they basically sell the name to a semi-pro team. But it's high school kids, right? Or, you know, that come from high school. They just don't ever go to school. They're just basically a semi-pro league, and they lease the Michigan name out. That, the thing about that is that the teams that would be the draws, a Michigan, right? A Notre Dame, a USC, an Ohio State, they don't have to do that. They have enough money. Like, it's the schools like Utah that are good at football that just need some extra to compete with everyone to stay at that level. They're the ones who need this. The big brands don't need the help of private equity.
0: Because you know what it is? You're right. It's a great point you bring up, because the TV revenue pays the freight.
1: Correct.
0: The problem is, the real problem is the ability to move and run the business. You still got to run the business of the football team.
1: Yeah.
0: And I don't think universities are equipped to run. Because now, think about this for a second. You got football and basketball. But now, baseball, because look, MLB.
1: Depends on who you are for baseball.
0: Yeah, but hold on. What's going to happen is that MLB, they're going to rethink the way they do things. Like the amateur draft, they've already talked about it. The owners are going, well, why are we the only league that has to fund all the development when everybody else uses college for development? So how about we just put a ban on drafting high school players and you could just draft, and they have to go to college, and you treat it the way the NFL does it. And this way, college is developing our guys. And then, you know, we're saving all that money. We still have a minor league system, but it's way more scaled down.
1: Yeah.
0: And you see now that kids are going to college because of NIL money. I mean, the SEC, you go down south, that's real money they're making, man. Yeah. That's real money.
1: Yeah.
0: And how soon until the College World Series really blows up? It's already starting because people are betting on it. And, they start putting brackets out, the whole nine. I could see that thing blowing up. I could see hockey. They're not playing juniors anymore. Well, a lot of them are now going to Penn State and Boston College, and all of a sudden NCAA hockey and the Frozen Four is becoming a thing. So now all of a sudden, like, you got the four major sports being relevant at the college level and just getting bigger and bigger and bigger.
1: Yeah, the baseball one, I think, is the one that is closest. I mean, the SEC, like, Oregon lost two freshman All-American to the SEC in this transfer cycle, and they're just paying four times as much in the SEC. You mentioned the TV disparity in conference payouts. So, you know, Oregon's only getting a half share in the Big Ten right now. So they're getting like 35 to 40 million a year, I think, where the other Big Ten schools are getting, you know, upwards of 70 million. Mm. And that extra 35 million is like why they can't keep a baseball player. They went to
0: SEC
1: instead. And again, I'm not crying poor at Oregon, but that just, you know, they spent a lot of money on football and basketball, and there's just not as much money left over to spend on baseball. And it's not a priority of theirs. Where in the SEC, it's a priority, man, to pay the baseball players. And, that's just a big disparity, just what I've noticed in baseball, but it does feel like baseball is on the rise when you look at that. So is college softball. The numbers are just much higher, and people are watching these sports now. Maybe gambling is a part of it for sure, but, that feels like the next sport in college should really take off. I'm not in the hockey scene. I have no idea if people are going to watch hockey, college hockey.
0: Listen, the NHL is fourth among the leagues, but, you know, it's certain parts of the country, and I'm in the Northeast, Mid-Atlantic Northeast, and, you know, hockey's big here, and college hockey, like I always say, like Penn State had the number one player in the country.
1: Draft. Yeah.
0: You know what I mean? Like, that's a big deal. And I could see that, but you're right about baseball. And again, I think MLB has a play in this because MLB goes, I don't need to invest all that. I need to defray some cost.
1: Yeah.
0: So if I want to defray some costs, I'm going to do it through the draft. Why am I housing, you know, a dozen minor league teams?
1: Yeah, it's a good point. Baseball is going to make a really bad mistake, and they're going to, I don't think, start next season on time, and it's going to be a really bad mistake for their brand, but that's what it feels like, that's lockouts coming to, or whatever work stoppage is coming to, and part of it's going to be what you mentioned, like baseball ownership is like, I don't want to do the minor league thing anymore, like as much, and that's going to be a talking point. There's going to be a talking point on a hard salary cap and all this stuff. Like, it's going to be a pretty ugly showdown, I think, this offseason when it comes to their contract negotiations.
0: Oh, yeah, man. Because the owners are like, look, every other sport has a cap. Every other sport's got a cap. And, everybody is going to point to the NFL and go, look at how that works. Right? Look at how it works. I get the TV revenue. It's different and everything else. But the owners are going to look at that and go, like, we need a cap. There's got to be something. Like, you can't have the Dodgers operating on a completely different scale because they have an entire country that they can pull from. And then the fact that they deferred all the money, like, you know, I mean, they're operating a completely, like, you can't have that kind of disparity in any league and keep the equity. Like, it's not equal.
1: The deferred contracts is like something that, like, they got to figure out. That just, they can't defer.
0: I mean, Otani's getting like $1 million or whatever it is.
1: But also, Otani is deferring. He deferred the money with no interest.
0: Yeah.
1: So he's not even charged. The Dodgers aren't even getting paid. Aren't even getting charged on the back end for it.
0: Yeah, it's nuts. It's nuts.
1: So baseball feels like they're at a tipping point, right? Like, this is just not going to.
0: Yeah, it's a shame because, you know, we got done the All-Star game and it was a lot of fun, man. Like, people were into it and everybody was excited, and baseball, I love that Field of Dreams game. I love that stuff. I love romanticizing sports. I've always loved romanticizing sports. I love the, like, love letters to each different sport. And baseball's got a lot of that, right? It just does. It's got a lot of that sort of thing. And I don't know. It's going so well. Pitch clock, everything's there. Like, you're watching it. Like, you're a big baseball guy.
1: Yeah, my team sucks, but I watch it. Yes, it's
0: hard
1: to
0: trade everybody.
1: Your team sucks.
0: They won last night.
1: Yeah, they won it in the weirdest way. They had a walk off ground rule double in extra innings, but that the second runner didn't score because he didn't touch home plate because he didn't really have to. So they didn't count the second run, but then there's a rule that maybe the second run doesn't count. You know, bases were loaded. Ground rule double. The first run counts the winning run. 7-6. Game's over. But in theory, the second run should score too, right? It's a ground rule double. You get two bases on a ground rule double. But the second runner never made it to home plate. He started celebrating. So they didn't count the run, I don't think.
0: If he touches home plate, counts.
1: But then I saw something where that actually, because the game ends 7-6, his run wouldn't count anyways. It's not like a home run where all the runs score. Like, the winning run scored 7-6. The game is now over.
0: Yeah, but a ground rule double is a ground rule double. It's just like a home run.
1: Yeah, I
0: think. Because if the ball goes over the fence, that's it. Like, two runs should score. Yeah. Like, what if you had, I don't know, the Giants? What if you took the Giants over?
1: I'm reading about this right now. It says that since the winning run is on third, Devers by rule can only be credited with a single. You can only be credited with the amount of bases needed by the winning run. In this case, 90 feet. So they think they're gonna actually rule it a single, and not give him a ground rule double eventually.
0: Yeah, but that is stupid.
1: I don't agree with the rule, but that's as the rule is written. That's how the rule is written.
0: Yeah, I think that's bizarre. I mean, that's stupid.
1: But these are like baseball things, and the Giants they stink, whatever. But yes, I watch. I am like, you know what's so funny, dude? I am like the target audience for like so many different sports, right? Like 40 years old, young kids, disposable income, like loves watching sports. Like I'm the target audience for baseball, right? Like you need me as a baseball fan. I'm the target audience for WNBA, like all this stuff. For like, I'm the one that you guys want to watch your sport. And I do, man. I watch it all, but like baseball's changes have been so good for baseball. Like the pitch clock, dude, I'm sure when you took your kids to games before the pitch clock, bro, it was, the kids were just 4 innings in, bored out of their minds. Now you get like 7.5, 8 innings in before the kids even notice that they've been at the ball game for 2 hours. It's so much better for the sport. It's such a good job they did figuring that out.
0: Yeah. No, it worked. That's why you can't go away. That's why you can't kill it.
1: I, the players just shouldn't. It's so hard. Once they agree to the cap, they're cooked, man. I think that's the biggest thing. I don't know. I wasn't agreed to a cap, dude. I'm very curious if that.
0: Well, they're a strong union, man. They're a really strong union.
1: They are. I'm envious of them. They also, you know, they have less players, and they've always been, you know, they've always been willing to sit out, which is, I've argued for NFL players. Yeah, if you want something, you got to sit out, man. And they're not willing to do that. There's different reasons for that. I get it. I think it would have been hard for me to sit out as a player in 2011. I got it. I got the purpose of it. But baseball players have been willing to sit out, man. They had 20 years ago, miss a whole season. Jeez.
0: Yeah. Yeah.
1: Basketball players been willing to sit out. Remember,
0: they could do that because they've made all the money.
1: Correct. NFL players have not. That's the difference.
0: I mean, that's the problem, is that they don't have to, they didn't have these big guaranteed ridiculous contracts. Like, you know, And by the way, I mean, you know, NFL players, of all the athletes, that nobody should ever begrudge a a dollar, it's football players. I mean, it's just the truth. Now it's gotten a little easier, but it was, I mean, oh, it's still tough, brutal sport, man. It just is. Anyway, let's.
1: I think it's crazy. I watch football now. I'm like, I used to play that. Jeez, man. Oh. I'm like my son has started to, my son's 12 and he started to talk a little bit about like, maybe in high school I want to play football. And I'm just like, oh man, I don't know. It's giving me
0: anxiety. Mind play. So
1: what?
0: Mind play.
1: No, I know, but like, it just like, I want him to play.
0: We start workouts. He was down the shore with his buddies. So he's got a workout starting next week.
1: I want him to play eventually because I think that it's a good for character building and like life skills to play football in high school. But like, I was so injured, man. I was just like, I'm like, oh,
0: I know. I mean, listen, it's a great sport. Like, you played the highest level, right? Like, I didn't play in the NFL. So, you know, but I think the kids should play. I think it's good for them. I think you learn so much from it. And they love it. So let's go. That's how I look at it. All right. Let's take a quick TO. We'll come right back. Lots to do. Let's take a look at the landscape of the Eastern Conference in the NBA. How realistic is it for LeBron to win a title? We'll kind of look at that coming up. Fellas on Fox.
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17: 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Coach Steven Jackson and the DMV Trilogy face off against two-time MVP Michael Beasley and the defending champion Miami 305 in a must-win game for both teams. Then the battle for Texas as Greg Monroe, Coach Nancy Lieberman, and the Dallas Power take on Jonathan Simmons and the Houston Righands. 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

0: 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Wherever you get your podcast, you'll find today's full show posted right after we get off the air. Thanks to our good friends, Mighty Mark and Jules, who are the fine production team here that we appreciate every week. All right, my boy. So let's discuss. So LeBron goes to the place where he believes it's his best chance to win a title. So let's size it up. Now, I'll give you the landscape. Now, you, Mr. Futures that you are, you compare it to the rest of the Eastern Conference. So the Sixers will go at it with Tyrese Maxey, an explosive scoring two, you know, could play a little combo, but basically is better suited as a two off guard. VJ Edgecombe, who was a rookie last year, incredibly athletic, could do a little bit of everything, a board, he can facilitate a little bit, could shoot if you're left open, just getting better. Jaylen Brown that you get from Paul George, so the Maxey and Brown will be able to just kind of fill it up. They'll be real athletic with Edgecombe. LeBron at the four, and Embiid, who has been working out with Drew Hanlon and been, I guess he added 15 pounds of muscle. He got rid of some of the fat and turned it into muscle. And then off the bench, you got Anthony Simons, who could fill it. You got Dean Wade, who's going to be your backup four to LeBron, play a lot there. You'll have Huck Purdy as your backup to Embiid, along with a couple of bigs they had last year. And they drafted LeBaron Filon, who is, I love that kid. He had a great summer league, but I love the kid. He's a combo guard, could really play the lead guard off the bench. So that's your squad. Is that the best starting five in the East?
1: Yeah. Who would be in competition? I think there's not many.
0: I guess the Knicks?
1: Yeah. I think that the Sixers are more talented. Doesn't mean that they're going to win the championship. I definitely think that if you're looking at that, you're looking at, at a more talented, I would say the Sixers are most talented team in the East, right?
0: I mean, I believe that, but I'm going to give you the opportunity to shoot it down.
1: I think figuring out, a way to make it all work together. I mean, there was a lot of stats out yesterday. This is a team where everyone has been high usage in their careers. So how do they all work this out together? Figuring out what it can be, I think, is, the most important thing. And that might take some time. So maybe there's an opportunity to it might take a little bit of time, but once you get there, you're going to be in a good spot. Are they going to win immediately? I don't know. But again, the NBA is about getting ready for the postseason. So, of course, now you can't, now the numbers are so out of whack. You can't bet on the Sixers to get to the championship. But I think that at some point this season, there'll be an opportunity to bet on the Sixers at a better number. I mean, right now, they're now down to, 3.5 to 1 to win the Eastern Conference. They're down to, 9 to 1. It's the Spurs, the Thunder, and then the Sixers and Knicks, for the finals.
0: Yeah, the minute LeBron goes there, he completely.
1: I don't think I would have the Spurs and Thunder as such heavy favorites over the Sixers and Knicks. Interesting. The Spurs and Thunder are both almost 3 to 1 to win the championship, and the Sixers and Knicks are 9 to 1.
0: Wow. Yeah.
1: Spurs are good, though.
0: The Spurs are good. OKC's good. I do think they are still the best. I still think they're the best teams in the league, those two. Now, a lot can happen, as we saw with OKC, right? And ultimately the Knicks won. So, it's shaping up to be a real fun league. I think the Eastern Conference, I think the Sixers are the best team in the Eastern Conference. Like, I don't even think it's, I get the Knicks. I would put the Knicks two. I would put, and then you start to go, like, I don't know, what's Detroit going to be? Right?
1: Sixers fan would say they're the best in the Eastern Conference, wouldn't they?
0: I look at it objectively. When it comes to sports, I'm objective. All right? Just because my inner 12-year-old was a Sixer fan, I could still look at things objectively.
1: I think they have to be the most talented team. I don't, you know, of course, I mean, I think the Knicks deserve a benefit right now, right? But I think
0: you're champs. Yeah. I agree with that.
1: Probably unlikely to continue, you know, winning the way they won this year.
0: If you think it just exhausted so much, you know how it is. Like, to try to come back and replicate what happened last year, it was all that emotion, man. A lot of emotion, right?
1: Yeah.
0: I mean, you're talking, you know, and it was just such a thrill ride that whole time.
1: Yeah.
0: That takes a ton out of you to go defend that. And it's not like that they're, you know, they're a dynastic team. Like, you're rolling out Kobe and Shaq. You know what I mean?
1: Correct.
0: So, I think that was a, you know, and again, they'll be good, but I think it's a lot. I think it took a lot out of them. So then you got the Knicks, you got Cleveland, you got Miami. I don't like Miami's backcourt. Look, Davion Mitchell's a good ball player and a decent defender, could facilitate, but do they have enough shooting? I know Bam can shoot a little bit, but I don't think they have enough shooting at all.
1: They gave up a lot. They gave up a lot for Giannis, like a lot as far as the depth around the team that you probably need to win a championship.
0: Yeah, I don't see it. I really don't. So I don't see them. I mean, I like Toronto. Like, I love what Charlotte did, but you know, they're young and they're not, you know,
1: they're not ready yet.
0: You know? So I look around the East and the Pistons, again, I think they got a little more shooting, which will help them. But are they ready to win? I don't think so.
1: No.
0: Then you got Orlando. I mean, I don't know. What else you got? Atlanta. I mean, you think Boston? I think Boston got weaker.
1: Boston definitely got weaker. Maybe there's an upgrade just because of, you know, Brown and Tatum did not work terribly well together, but
0: They won a title together, right? Like, so.
1: Yeah, I'm not seeing them any, you know, I think it's fair to say that they're worse.
0: Yeah. So, I don't know. To me, it's the tiers are the Knicks and Sixers at the top, and then you're Cleveland, Detroit. You know, I kind of like Toronto a little bit, but, you know. And then Miami, right?
1: Yes. That's fair. Yeah.
0: And that's kind of, and then, you know, then out west, OKC, San Antonio. And then you got, you know, I don't know, Minnesota, Denver.
1: But you get the exciting whites in Los Angeles.
0: Right. But I think that's kind of where you're at. I don't know. I mean, I think he's going to have, it's going to be fascinating. If he can he show that team that has been poisoned by the process? This is a team that's the soul of it was poisoned by losing on purpose. Is LeBron the ultimate antidote for that?
1: I think so, because he's never going to do that. Now, I mean, okay, so the process, let's say you win a championship in the next 2 years, okay? Is a process like a thing that worked?
0: That's a great question, dude. That's a great question.
1: I mean, it feels like we're like years removed from that. Like being
0: but here's why you're right. But we are years removed, almost nearly a decade.
1: Guy,
0: Well, that's it. If Embiid wins, he's a walking, he's the personification of the process.
1: But let's say he's the third best player on the team.
0: It doesn't matter. It doesn't matter.
1: Yeah, I feel like the process just did not work as intended, and now we're past that. And like Embiid's still here, but we're past.
0: Intellectually, yes. Because part of the plan of the process isn't, hey, we're going to be able to trade Paul George for Jaylen Brown and then lure LeBron James, right? Like, you know, that was just a stroke of I guess, luck.
1: I see a tweet right now that says those Sixer tickets won't even have prices next to it. They'll just have names of human organs.
0: Dude, they are already.
1: Imagine
0: I mean,
1: the sales department, they just get easiest job of all time.
0: Oh yeah, I mean, the town. You should have saw this town yesterday. It was on fire, on fire. It was unbelievable. People were on cloud nine, cloud 215, I should say. They were just, it was unreal, the reaction. Like when you live in Charlotte, which is a great city, but it's a very transient city, right?
1: Yes.
0: You know, having been down there a lot, I mean, you see it. When you have these old cities that have been around and it just are so sports crazed.
1: Yeah.
0: It's what you got. Right? It's all you got here.
1: Yeah, that's very fair about Charlotte. So I think that now that the Panthers have been here long enough, where we have more generic Panthers fans, but for a long time, you know, the fans of the Panthers were fans of other teams first.
0: Yeah.
1: Because they're transient. They came here from somewhere else. And so now we're starting to get more generic, you know, not generic. I mean, more like homegrown, right? Fans of the teams here. But yeah, that's not like Philly. No.
0: All right. Let's take a quick TO. We'll come back. And, next hour, I want to get back into heavy football and kind of go through division by division updates. Some of the stuff I got to ask you though, coming up as a player, how would you react to John Harbaugh's opening of camp speech? I know you saw it.
1: Yeah.
0: I want to know how you would react to it.
1: Maybe I'll wake up and watch it again.
0: Fellas on Fox.
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9: Cooler weather this weekend, but still dry. Saturday skies will be mostly sunny with a high of 77. Saturday night, increasing clouds with a low near 57. Mostly cloudy skies Sunday morning, turning sunny by the

0: Welcome back, fellas, from the Fox Sports Radio studios in Los Angeles. Jeff Schwartz, Anthony Gargano. All right. Jules, you have the Harb's opening speech.
1: It's on there.
0: A lovely Greenbrier, West Virginia.
2: Good to see everybody here.
3: You
2: excited?
4: Yes, sir.
3: Yeah,
2: a little nervous?
3: Nope.
2: Huh?
3: A little
2: nervous, man? Excited, nervous, you know? Nervous like you're full of game almost, Mason. Get this thing kick off. Standing up here in front of the New York Giants. The New York Giants. It's the New York Giants sitting in this room. The New York Giants. Wow. It's an honor. It's an honor to stand in front of this room right now. And I know those coaches back there feel the same way, right, coaches?
5: Sergio.
2: It's an honor, man. We've been working, haven't we? We've been working early and early, late, getting ready for today. Today. Sitting in this chair, in this seat, getting to work, getting started, our beginning. Because this is where it all begins, together.
0: Sit in this chair.
6: Yeah.
0: You're a player in the room, all right? What are you thinking?
6: So this, I think, was the first day of OTAs. Camp. They're not in camp yet. And look, so I'll just preface it by saying I am anti like any sort of pump up speech ever. Like, I, you know, before games, you know, every team does like a huddle, right? They huddle up, but they do like a, you know, someone's like, come on, you know, let's go. I stand at the back of that huddle. I don't pay attention. It's never done anything for me. So these speeches generally do nothing for me. This sounds like every coach I've played for. Except the team seems disinterested by it, which is the unique thing here. And I'm not sure that I've seen a lot of videos where the team does feel interested in something like this. It just was kind of like, are you really motivating the team?

0: in this way. They know they're giants, obviously. They know the importance of the job. It just seemed like the room was flat. And I'm not saying that rooms are super excited when head coaches talk. They talk for a while, typically. Mm-hmm. It's one thing I loved about Andy Reid. He had the shortest team meetings of all time. No one wants to hear the coach talk forever. Just tell us what we need to know and let us move on with our day. It just seemed like the room was lifeless. I'm not as high on the Giants this year as everyone else is. I kind of don't really, get why everyone seems so high on them other than Harbaugh's better than they had, but I'm not sold on Jackson Dart yet. Are we sure Harbaugh, like Harbaugh recently, not Harbaugh 10 years ago, but the Ravens have underachieved. Part of that's injuries. I get it, but they're underachieving the playoffs. I'm just not sold on the Giants being as good as everyone thinks they can be this season.
1: Yeah, I don't think they're ready. I like their defense. I like their front.
0: Yeah, the front's really good.
1: I do. You know, I mean, we got to see about Dart, and you got to see about how it's all going to come together and offensively. I don't think, I think this is a stepping stone year for them. Like, I don't think, I still think they're probably last. I'm not in love with Washington, but I think Washington, you know, they still need another receiver. I don't know what they're doing, but I still think Washington, I give them the edge because I still like Daniels. If Daniels can stay healthy, I'll give the edge to Washington. I think it's Eagles and Dallas for the
0: yes
1: division, and then the other two are, and I don't think they're playoff teams.
0: No, I'm with you there. John Scott, stay healthy, man. Like, can you, you know, you can talk about it. Can you do it? Is this going to be your thing where you get hurt running the ball all your career? Can you really, can you dial it back in a little bit? That's what I'm really interested to see with it when it comes to the Giants offense this season.
1: So, but I want to get back to your reaction. Like, I get a lot of offensive linemen aren't rah-rah guys. Like, a lot of the defensive guys are. And you're probably on the nth degree of you don't even care about stuff like that. But
0: it just seemed like the room was lifeless. Like, there was no response to him, that whole,
1: it felt awkward, right? Like, speech. Like, I've heard a zillion coaches' speeches. Like, you know, I mean, I was embedded with Andy. I remember his speeches, and they weren't, we're up against it. Let's do a big football hour coming up next. We're the Fellas on Fox. We are
2: 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Andy Ortiz. 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
19: Miami has now lost 10 straight. San Diego beat them in Miami 4-2. The Dodgers and Red Sox each won. Houston was down 5-0 after five innings, but still won 9-5 at the White Sox. Texas over Seattle 5-4. The Yankees shut out Philadelphia 1-0. Winning pitcher Cam Schlittler with 12 strikeouts in 7 1/3 innings. Detroit 2-1 over Kansas City. Winner Tarek Skubal with 12 Ks in 7 1/3. Tampa Bay beat Cleveland 11-3. And LeBron James is signing with the 76ers 1 year plus a player option. I'm Steve DeSager.
20: 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Anthony Gargano with the fellas.
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0: Oh, good morning, good morning, good morning. Happy, happy Fox Sports Saturday, fellas. Jeff Schwartz, Anthony Gargano every week right here. And, yes, I'm very excited for LeBron coming to my town. Ben and Jeff's here all morning on the decision. I like the way he did it, too, dude. I like the fact that it was just a couple-paragraph tweet.
1: Well, after Shams announced it, and I think the thing about it that was, to me, important to note in his long tweet was like, he just said, yeah, I'm doing it to win a championship. Like, this is why I'm doing it. Like,
0: right.
1: There's no surprise. There's no ulterior motive. I'm getting paid $4 million a year over 2 years or, $8 million over 2 years. And I'm just doing it to win a championship. Like, I appreciate the honesty. Like, he's not sugarcoating what he's doing. He's not saying I'm doing it for, for this and that. He's like, I want to win a championship. And I chose the team that best gives me the chance to win the championship.
0: Yeah. I liked it. I liked, obviously.
1: Well, for you, obviously, yeah.
0: Yes, but I did. I liked it. I actually thought it was cool. Like, hey, we're going to give the Shams, and that's what's going to happen, and this is what it is, right? Like, go ahead. You know, Shams, you're the man. Like, you know, you're clutch guy. You're going to announce it, and that's what it's going to be. And there's got to be no fanfare. And it kind of dropped it where he surprised – I didn't expect it to happen yesterday. That was a pretty interesting surprise.
1: Yeah, I don't know why the day mattered. I mean, he put in his tweet that he really had contemplated whether or not he was going to retire, and that it just took him time to figure out where he wanted to go. There is a clip resurfacing of Brian Windhorst on television the end of June talking about Jaylen Brown and LeBron teaming up together. I don't think he mentioned the Sixers, but he definitely mentioned them playing together. Like, there was a list of the offseason moves. He's like, what if Brown and LeBron played together? So I don't think that how long he knew about this. Maybe just was throwing darts and just sort of conjecturing at that point. But, it's funny to see that clip is out of Windhorst saying that, which I didn't catch at the time, obviously. Something that someone caught.
0: And this is before that Jaylen Brown was a Sixer?
1: Yes. It was like June 30th, so before all this stuff happened.
0: Wow. Isn't that interesting?
1: Yeah.
0: You know, you wonder how long that this has been in the makings.
1: It doesn't happen if Brown doesn't go to Philly, right? So that had to start that process.
0: I know. Then you started asking, why would the Celtics do that? Like, I get you don't want to pay the money, and I understand that piece of it. But you start to wonder and go, this whole thing's interesting, how it all played out this way. Sometimes it feels like a simulation.
1: Yeah, I don't know if they all plan this together, but sure. it would be rather interesting if it was all orchestrated by LeBron. Maybe it was, but I don't think so.
0: Whatever. It's just interesting how these clips that come out, it's all part of the whole thing. Anyway, we played the Harbaugh stuff for you, but I want to get into the coaching and, I don't want to do a full-fledged ranking of the coaches, but I kind of want to get into the tiers of coaches. I love, there's something about coaches. Football coaches, basketball coaches, especially football coaches, because I think that they're paramount to success. More than any other sport, football coaches matter the most. It's about development, your system and everything. The competency of a football coach, really, like, we rank players and everything else and all this other stuff. But how many guys have been caught in with bad coaches and bad systems, and they just don't have a chance to succeed or flourish? Like, we talk about Sam Darnold. Well, he spends a year with McVay, then goes to Seattle, and all of a sudden, boom, he comes to life. Is that a coincidence, or is he around, good coaching? Like, is Brock Purdy goes anywhere else but to Shanahan? What's his career like?
1: So one thing that I appreciate we talk about now is something you just talked about for 30 seconds, is that, you know, we used to blame the player a lot when they didn't succeed in the NFL. And there's certainly players are at fault for not succeeding in the NFL. But it feels like now we talk a lot more about success and failure around the coaching staff and coaches that the players play for. And, you know, that we think about the fit for a player in a coach's system, or the coach deciding to change what he does to make it better fit the talent of the player. Which it was never, just never that way. When I came to the NFL in 2008, you had to conform to the coach. There was no conforming to the player, right? There was no changing anything for the player. And now I feel like, man, that the coaches just do so much of a better job of creating opportunities for success with their scheme and tailoring it to the players' strengths and weaknesses more than ever before. And it's really showing that. And we've seen, you know, like think about, you know, just, you know, where quarterbacks have gotten second, third chances, right? With better coaches and what they look like with that, or coach getting a, you know, a chance to have a better quarterback and what that looks like. So, it absolutely does matter. You know, think about, you know, Shanahan and Brock Purdy, right? Does Brock Purdy have that success anywhere else? I'd argue no, right? And just, it, you know, does Mahomes have the same career without Andy Reid? Probably not. Does Andy Reid win a Super Bowl without Mahomes? Probably not. Like they both, you know, it was beneficial for both sides to have that partnership.
0: It was always interesting to me that these coaches would be like, yeah, you got to run my system.
1: That's what it used to be.
0: It was always like, all right, well, you got a system, but if that quarterback isn't good but he's got other skill sets, why wouldn't you adapt your system and let it fit? Otherwise, just have your GM draft whatever player fits your system, and that's it. But if you're going to take a guy and draft a guy and go, all right, well, you know, why would you try to change him? It never made sense to me.
1: It's a really great point. It's just sort of an old school coaching mentality. And I do think that players, because of 7-on-7 camps and it feels like earlier participation in football plus Madden, plus the internet, are just smarter about ball than ever before. And you can't design an offense and with, you know, like a bad offense. I mean, there are bad play callers, but you can't like get away with it. Players will just be like, why aren't we doing this? Like,
0: right.
1: What, they'll get on a podcast. I don't like it all the time, but they'll just be like, yeah, my coach stinks. Like I'm watching the quarterback show on Netflix. It's really good, and they're not doing this, but like they could easily be like, yeah, I just didn't like that call from the coach. Like I thought we should, like the players are just, they're more informed, they're better, they're more willing to share the way they feel about things in the league. And if you're a coach and you're too rigid, and it's like my way or the highway, you're not going to get along with the players anymore.
0: Yeah. Well, you got to respect, and you know, it's funny. I had Kevin Stefanski on yesterday, or 2 days ago. I had him on the show, and I love Kevin. I think he's a really good coach, and I think he's going to do real well in Atlanta. And we were talking about this subject about today's player and how I was making a point about O-line masterminds and the sack summit and the tight ends get together and, you know, just how into the craft that the guys are. Like they're right about the work. They're into it. They're exchanging ideas. Yes. I mean, you just came off of, you know, O-line masterminds where, you know, guys are talking technique. They're watching film. I think the idea that they're watching film the way they do now, they understand, like you said it with Madden. I think that was a big part of it, but they understand the game. It's not like, hey, you got to listen to me because I'm the only person that you can translate this for you. Like now guys already know it. They understand it. They don't need, you know, to be handheld like before. And he agreed. It was funny. Like, it was really interesting talking to him and getting his perspective, of, especially on offense. And, you know, this whole move back to under center and play action and everything else. But guys are just brighter now. And I think this is where coaches, you know, have to be more collaborators than dictators.
1: Correct. And I also think the players just aren't going to, like, think about, like, where, like, high school now and college, the players have so much more power than ever before because they're getting paid, right? So, and they're just different personalities. You can't be a dictator coach anymore. You just can't. Now, there are coaches like, they've coached a while, like Andy Reid, right? He's coached a long time. Like, he can get away with being he's not a dictator-ish. He sometimes can be. But, like, you get away with that if you're Belichick, if you're Andy Reid, because you've won a lot of football games and your way works. But I also would argue that Andy Reid has done an incredible job of adapting his personality and his play calling to the modern NFL. That's why he continues to be really good.
0: Guys love him. Like,
1: he's the best.
0: Players love him. And the truth is, you know what? I don't want to tell you. You tell us. But I know one of the things that works. He's straight with you.
1: Yes, that's number one. That's what I was about to say. That's the number one quality that Coach Reid. You know, there's the saying, like treat you like an adult, right? And a lot of players say that about coaches, but it's Andy Reid is just a straight shooter, man. Like, there's just no BS. There's no agenda. There's no BS. Like, he just wants to win football games and he wants you to play your best. And one thing he says, and we've heard Travis Kelce talk about this, we've heard Mahomes talk about this, is Andy Reid says all the time, you know, let your personality show on the field. Like, he doesn't want you to conform to anything. You want to win, and you better play, like, you know, hard football. You better play tough and hard and whatnot. But, like, he wants you to be yourself.
0: Yeah.
1: He wants your personality. He says it all the time. Yep. I want your personality to show on the field. So, he runs a hard camp. He's demanding, as most coaches are, not unique. But in the end, he wants you to be yourself. And he treats you like you're an adult. The team meeting thing, look, I thought playing for Tom Coughlin was great. I really like Tom Coughlin. I feel like Tom Coughlin gets a bad rap because he's kind of, you know, coarse with the media and, like, but it's not the way he actually is. Like, in the locker room, he's great. I love Tom Coughlin. But, like, he had long team meetings, bro.
0: Yeah.
1: I was like, you're like, oh, gee, we're at minute 48.
0: Yeah.
1: What are we doing here, man?
0: Yeah.
1: Andy Reid's team meetings are 1 minute.
0: Yeah.
1: It's just a little different. So, every coach is different. I'm not saying you have to, that's only one way to do it. But the reason why Andy Reid's so beloved is because he's just a football coach, man. Like, he's just there to coach ball. Look, his family's great. Like, his wife is fantastic with the wives. Like, there's a very family atmosphere to playing in Kansas City. But that's what it is. And other coaches just really aren't that way. But I think the younger coaches are learning to be that way because the players are just so different now.
0: Well, that's what I was going to ask you. And I want to do this little exercise where we tier the coaches. And because we tier players all the time, but nobody tiers. Of all the lists, right? The rankings.
1: Yeah.
0: You know what I haven't seen? Coaches.
1: Oh, I do. You need to listen to my podcast. I've been doing coaches.
0: Well, I'm sorry.
1: We ranked best play caller and quarterback. I love these lists. Tiers to me are my favorite. I think tiers are better than ranking 1 through 32. I think that's an impossible task.
0: You're not going to accurately Shanahan, McVay, Andy, like, they're all excellent coaches.
1: I think I had tier one of play caller quarterback combos. So it was McVay, Shanahan, Reid, and I think Ben Johnson was up there for me.
0: I'm a big Ben Johnson guy. I want to do head coaches. Like, I don't want to marry them just offense, and I don't want to do it just and add the quarterback. I just want the competency.
1: So many new coaches, though. So many young coaches. That's the crazy part about this league. Like, there's like a whole 15 coaches. Or I don't know. Haven't been long enough yet.
0: Yeah. No, that's true. It's true. But that's why it's a tier. Like, you know, you're not going, this guy's the 30th best coach. He's just in a tier where, you know, you got the wait and see tier. I think, you got the elite tier. You got the very good tier. You got the, I don't know, we'll see tier. And then you got the mediocre to poor tier.
1: I'm looking right now, like, it's at the NFL, like the elite tier of coaches. Okay. Like elite. And there are some question marks about where you put like Mike McDonald in that category, but the elite coaches are like three. I think I'd put three right now in that group. I think where you put Sean Payton might make it four, but there's three head coaches right now that in my book are elite. Otherwise, there's just a lot of young and like, you know, well, are they elite? Like okay. Andy Reid, Sean McVay, Kyle Shanahan, right? Those three. Okay.
0: McVay.
1: What do you mean?
0: Well, you're talking about elite.
1: Yeah. I said McVay, yeah. Reid, Shanahan. Those are my three right now. Like,
0: right.
1: And the question becomes then, do you put like Mike McDonald in there, Super Bowl champion with Seattle, but he's only done it 2 years.
0: No.
1: Do you put in Ben Johnson? No, not yet. Right.
0: No.
1: Do you put
0: I love Ben Johnson. I think he's got a little bit more time. Yeah.
1: Do you put Dan Campbell in there? No, right. Not win a championship. I'm not saying you have to win a championship to be in this team.
0: No, but no.
1: And then do you put Sean Payton in there?
0: Man, he's done it for a long time, dude. You know, he really has.
1: So maybe Sean Payton. The last question is, do you put Jim Harbaugh in there? I think you put Harbaugh in there.
0: Yeah, dude. I mean, he's won it. He's been
1: so that's
0: to a
1: four.
0: Super Bowl. He won it with Michigan. I mean, he's a great football coach.
1: Right. So that feels like four and maybe Sean Payton five is a elite tier.
0: I would put Payton five. I would put him in there. I think you have to.
1: The last question is John Harbaugh. I would not put him in the elite tier.
0: No.
1: Okay.
0: No. All right. Go through it. Let's.
1: So all the names I mentioned that are not in tier one, like Dan Campbell, Ben Johnson, those feel like the tier two coaches, right?
0: And I like Kevin. I think
1: tier two is pretty big, right? Because then you put Kevin O'Connell in there, you put Matt LaFleur in there, like that feels like a very like the entire NFC North, like Ben Johnson, Dan Campbell, LaFleur, and Kevin O'Connell, like that's all tier two. I think this exercise is fun because D'Amico Ryan's probably tier two. Like,
0: yeah, he's definitely tier two. I mean,
1: question.
0: It doesn't get better than D'Amico coaching defense, though.
1: Well, so the question I think becomes like, where do you put Nick Sirianni? Where do you put Dan Campbell? Where do you put Todd Bowles? Like some of the coaches have been there a little bit longer. Those to me are really the questions.
0: Todd Bowles has had some success now. You know what I mean? Like Todd Bowles knows what he's doing. I like Todd Bowles.
1: But he's not, I don't think he's a tier two coach. You put him in the same category as like some of the tier two coaches?
0: They're different. He's different too because he's a defensive coach.
1: Yeah. I know.
0: So, and here's the thing. Like, he comes up with incredible schemes. Like, he owned Jalen Hurts for a long time.
1: Well, that doesn't feel hard to do sometimes, though. Just razzing you.
0: I know. But like he's done. He really is. Guys like him. They play for him. You know, I mean, his line was awful last year. And he lost a lot of guys on defense. All of a sudden, when that run defense, which was very good, you know, started to, he lost Vita Vea. He lost, who else? He lost a bunch of guys. You know, it hurt.
1: Where do you put Mike Vrabel?
0: He's in the up and coming. Well, I don't even say up and coming. I mean, he's coached
1: two NFC championship games and in a Super Bowl.
0: I think he's tier two.
1: So yesterday he went to the podium with the puppy.
0: Wait, hold on one second. We got to take a quick TO. Save the puppy story. That's coming. All right. We're the fellas. Jeff Schwartz, Anthony Gargano right here. Fox Sports Radio.
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26: LeBron calls his move to Philadelphia on a 2-year, $8 million deal the last decision he'll make. He believes he can make the Sixers a championship team. Patrick Mahomes officially cleared for training camp by the Chiefs medical staff. He returns from a...
27: Ice Cube's Big 3 season is heating up. The most competitive basketball league on earth is on CBS this Sunday. Coach Steven Jackson and the DMV Trilogy face off against two-time MVP Michael Beasley and the defending champion Miami 305 in a must-win game for both teams. Then the battle for Texas as Greg Monroe, Coach Nancy Lieberman, and the Dallas Power take on Jonathan Simmons and the Houston Righands. 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
5: 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Next week, we begin our August, our previews. We'll begin with our college preview next week. We'll look at certain conferences. Well, I'm going to get with you during the week to go over our preview schedule. All right.
6: Yeah, sounds good. I'll be at Big Ten Media Days.
5: Nice.
17: I got 8 hours of radio 3 days in a row.
5: Really?
17: Yeah. We are rolling for Big Ten Media Days. So that's
5: baby.
17: Should be fun. Should be fun.
5: That's good stuff.
17: Feels like
5: next
17: ball
5: week.
17: Right.
5: Oh, geez. That means Matt's out of here.
17: That means what? Matt
5: Rhule is out. I got to find out when he's leaving.
17: They just go for one. Like they go for one day typically. The control.
5: But I think he's going to come back. I'm not sure his schedule because I'm supposed to get with him. He's here. He's in my neck of the woods. He has a house at the Jersey Shore.
17: Nice. Yeah. So, I can tell you what day he's going to be there. Nebraska's gonna be, let's see here. They sent us like a whole, you know, we got 18, we got to interview 18 coaches and what, everyone brings three players. So, it's long. It's fun, but it's definitely, long days.
5: All right. I want to do this, go puppy. And then okay. I want to do the coaches.
17: I dislike when players and coaches use their family and a puppy at the podium after bad performances. I think it's a cop out. I get your kids cute. I love my kids, man. It's my favorite thing in the world. My kids. I love my kids. I think they're the cutest kids of all time. Okay. Love my kids. But that doesn't mean you get to use them as a shield at the podium after you play bad. And that's what players do. If you bring your kid up after a big win, great. They talk on the mic. It's cute. It's funny. After a loss, when it's time to be accountable for something, you can't have your kids at the podium. You can't bring a puppy to the podium when you know people are going to ask you about the Diana Russini issue if you're Mike Vrabel. I think it's an absolute shield. I think it's I think players and coaches should not do it. I mean, it's a bad look.
5: You know, dude, Nick Sirianni did it with his kids, and I felt
17: the same way.
5: I felt the same way, and I'm like, dude, listen, the kids, God bless them. They're adorable. I love the fact you're a great dad. I appreciate that. I love, like you say, I'm the same way. But you can't have your kids there. Like, it's just not professional.
17: It's not professional, right? You're absolutely right. It's a bad look for you. But also, like, the kid, man, the poor kid, man. Like, what kid wants to sit through a 30-minute press conference on their dad's lap?
5: Right, right. Like, I mean, I never understood that. Like, it's just not, it's not right. It's not right.
17: The puppy thing is like so weak, dude. It's just like
5: weak. Yeah, it was weak.
17: It's just like, I'm watching a video now. Like, he's just holding this dog, like a purse. Like,
5: I don't get it. I don't get it.
17: It's absolutely a shield, right? It's a diss on the media. Oh, look at the puppy. How cute the puppy. Right. I just think it's lame. I don't think your kids should be on the podium. I mean, after a win, after a championship win, you know, you're celebrating with your family. Great. I think you should do that. Absolutely celebrate with your family. A week 7 win, your kids should be the podium. Come on, man.
5: No. No. Nope. Nope. I'm against it. I love the fact that, you know, you're a family guy, and if you have a moment, and I don't know, it's a mundane practice or whatever, and the kids are there to see you, whatever. But I don't want to, not during games. It's not fair. It's not fair. I agree with you. It's not fair to the kid. All right. So let me go through the names, right?
17: Okay.
5: Here's what I want for you to do. I want you to put them in these tiers. So we'll have the elite tier. We'll have on the way to elite. We'll have no idea, but I like them. No idea, but I don't like them. And ordinary. All right.
17: Okay.
5: Here you go.
17: Okay.
5: Mike LaFleur.
17: The Arizona coach? Or Matt
5: LaFleur? Did I say Mike? Mike LaFleur, we don't know. Right.
17: Matt LaFleur is in tier 2.
5: Matt LaFleur is in tier 2. Well, Mike LaFleur.
17: I just think all these rookie coaches, there's just no tier for them. That's just, they're just untiered.
5: I agree. I agree. Jesse Minter, same thing. Joe Brady, even though you know him as a coordinator, you know, same thing. Let's go Kevin Stefanski.
17: Tier 2.
5: Canales.
17: I think tier 3.
5: Ben.
17: Tier 2 likely with another good season.
5: Ben Johnson.
17: 2.
5: Zach Taylor.
17: I mean, I think 3 is the best you're getting for Zach Taylor.
5: This is his year, right? I mean, listen, this is your year.
17: We keep hearing it's a Bengals year, right?
5: Well, look, it's wide open. Division's wide open. Your defense should be a little better, and you know, now this is it. I think this is it for Zach. Like, this is put up time. Now, I want to ask you, because the guy's been around forever. It's a first year head coach, but just his reputation, I want you to kind of look at Todd Monken.
17: I mean, tier 3, I think, right? We just don't know. Promising, I think, but tough job.
5: Really tough job. I've always liked Todd Monken. I liked him as an OC. I've always liked him. I think he's a sharp guy, sharp football guy. So like I don't know, but I think he's going to be good. How about Schottenheimer after 1 year?
17: Yeah, I think tier 3, right? Like on the way to being a good coach.
5: Yeah. Peyton, you said elite.
17: Yes, I think, I always felt Sean Payton has a little bit underachieved relative to like the talent he's had on his teams and quarterbacks he's had. Like, there's just been a little bit of underachieving, especially in the postseason in New Orleans. Obviously, he won the one Super Bowl, as we know, but he's never been another one. I don't think he's played in one NFC Championship game outside of that one, the Rams Saints game, right? Was that the one that was that NFC Championship game or division game?
8: I don't think so. I don't think that was the championship game.
17: Like, I don't think he's played an NFC Championship.
8: Remember the bad loss?
17: Never mind.
8: A few years back.
17: I think that.
8: Against Minnesota. Remember when Minnesota beat them?
17: Yeah. I think that.
8: He's not Andy Reid's tier.
17: I don't think he is either.
8: Or McVay.
17: I don't think he is either.
8: But
17: Campbell. I think a lot of people would disagree with you on that.
8: Yeah, well, I mean, he's been doing it for 18 years, so, you know, he's going to have a lot of support. He's done, he knows what he's doing. I don't think he's in Andy Reid's tier. I don't think he's McVay, Shanahan. Do you go, oh, my God, he's on the other side of the ball?
17: No.
8: Like those other guys, I go, eh. I'll tell you what, Ben Johnson, it's 1 year, but he's arcing that way.
17: Oh, yeah.
8: Like, I go, oh, I wonder what he's got in store. Like, I think Ben Johnson is sharp. Campbell.
17: You know, big year for Dan Campbell. Has not been the same coach without Ben Johnson. So really curious offensively what's in store for him to this year. I think it's tier two because I think the thing Dan Campbell has done so well, and this is something that we maybe don't talk about as much, but I think it's important. He has done an incredible job of breaking like the curse of losing in Detroit.
8: Yes.
17: And I remember when I was there briefly in training camp my last year. I came from the Giants, and we were not good in New York. They were 6-10 two straight years. Tom Coughlin's last 2 years. But, you know, you walk in the front door of the Giants facility, there's four Super Bowls, Super Bowl trophies right there, right? Like, there's a vibe of winning in the building. And I went to Detroit, and I was like, this is depressing, bro. Like, there's no vibe of winning here. We got booed after our first drive of the preseason for going 3-and-out. I was in awe. I was like, what in the preseason getting booed after like we weren't the year before they weren't bad. And he broke that, dude. You know how hard it is to break that voodoo of losing. So I think he's a tier two guy right now. But this is a big year for the Lions because Jakov's getting a year older and you lost Montgomery, who's, you know, the 1-2 back, but Gibbs is the best in the NFL. Your offensive line's going through a little bit of a shuffle. Can you stay healthy on defense? And is that window still open for them?
8: Yeah, I think it helps. He got an OC. He's going to call the plays. I'm interested. I still like him. As much as I love the Bears, I do think they have an easier schedule. I like Detroit. I think Detroit will be a playoff team. Matt, we talked with LaFleur. D'Amico.
17: Tier two.
8: Yeah, I agree.
17: I think he's definitely a tier one, tier one defensive coach.
8: Yeah. Oh, yeah. Yeah. And by the way, these guys run through a wall. I mean, like, you know.
17: Yes, the guys love like that.
8: They love him. He's a great dude. I love D'Amico. And listen, if they could just get CJ going, man, they're going to be great.
17: Yeah.
8: Shane Steichen.
17: Three.
8: Interesting, right? Because he did well with Daniel Jones last year. Before he got hurt,
17: I thought it was a lot of smoke and mirrors from the offense.
8: Yeah,
17: but yeah, fine.
8: Okay, let's take a quick TO. Come right back and finish it. It's a fun little exercise. Got to talk football, man. This is it. We're entering our year, our time of the year.
17: We'll have padded practices by next week.
8: Yeah, yeah. Jeff Schwartz, Anthony Gargano, we're the fellas right here on Fox Sports Radio.
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21: Now, a 620 Rip City Radio forecast.
22: Dry skies in the forecast for Saturday, with the exception of the North Oregon coast, where there's a chance of some light rain showers throughout the morning into the afternoon. Temperatures locally will be in the middle to upper 70s, east of the Cascades. A red flag warning remains posted for high wildfire danger. Fair, dry, and warm weather will continue all the way through the rest of the weekend. And
27: Ice Cube's Big 3 season is heating up. The most competitive basketball league on earth is on CBS this Sunday. Coach Steven Jackson and the DMV Trilogy face off against two-time MVP Michael Beasley and the defending champion Miami 305 in a must-win game for both teams. Then the battle for Texas as Greg Monroe, Coach Nancy Lieberman, and the Dallas Power take on Jonathan Simmons and the Houston Righands. The game played the way you love. 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
1: Tucker hits it hard in the air to deep right field. Going back, Benge, he will turn. It's gone! Oh, how much did Kyle Tucker need a swing like that? His eighth home run of the year, a two-run shot.
0: Where it was, eight home runs, all that money. Kyle Tucker has been a disaster, but he connects. That's courtesy of AM570, LA Sports Dodgers Radio Network. That's right. Yeah, he's been awful. He did need that, man. They're just awful, man. He's had a rotten season, that's for sure. All right. Let me, get back to your coaches, okay? And, get back to your.
2: Sure.
0: Just to finish it off. So, Liam Cohen after 1 year.
2: Three.
0: All right. I like it. We have Andy at number one at in the top tier. I'm a Kubiak fan. So I have high hopes for Clint.
2: Yeah, first year, unknown. We don't know.
0: Right. But I'm a fan of the Kubiak family.
2: Sure.
0: I think they know what they're doing. He was a good assistant coach. Good coordinator. Jim Harbaugh, you got him elite?
2: Jim Harbaugh, yes.
0: McVay, yes. We'll see about Halfley. KOC, two?
2: Yeah.
0: Yeah. Where'd you wind up putting Vrabel?
2: Probably two.
0: After 1 year, I like Kellen Moore a ton, dude. I think the Saints are going to be good.
2: I think three is where he should be right now.
0: Don't you think the arrow is pointing up for Kellen Moore?
2: Yes.
0: John Harbaugh, where do you have John Harbaugh?
2: I think two, but I think we'll see how he does in New York. I think two is fair.
0: How about that? Well, after 1 year, Aaron Glenn.
2: Five.
0: How about Mike McCarthy? Long time. He and Harbaugh both, I think, 18 years.
2: I think three or four. I mean, I don't know if he still got it, but I think three is probably good for now. Could be four pretty soon.
0: Why? So you have him sliding?
2: Yeah.
0: We love Shanahan. McDonald's second year. You got him tier two. Where do you put Bowles?
2: I mean, would he be hired over any of the guys we talked about in tier one or tier two?
0: No.
2: So I think he's tier three then.
0: Okay, fair. Robert Saleh.
2: I mean, he's probably tier four for now. I think that he could easily be in tier three pretty soon.
0: Agreed. I think you start him in four, and let's see what happens. The arrow should be up, but we'll see. Dan Quinn.
2: Three. Probably feels good.
0: And then last one on the list, Nick Sirianni.
2: I don't know. I mean, I think here. So here's my thing about Sirianni, right? If he were on the open market, would anyone hire him to be their head coach?
0: Well, I mean, somebody would. I mean, the guy's record is ridiculous, right? He's won a Super Bowl.
2: If you're next year, if you are the Jets, okay, and you have the first pick in the draft,
0: right?
2: You have a brand new coach, and Nick Sirianni is available. Are you hiring Nick Sirianni?
0: Me or the Jets?
2: You.
0: Me, no. The Jets, yes.

0: Probably. I think you have to give Sirianni credit for winning Super Bowls and being there, right? Like, he definitely deserves credit for that. I think he's a tier three coach.
1: He's just not my cup of tea. Like, when I hire a coach, I want a coach that can really handle one side of the ball, preferably offense.
0: Correct. He didn't do that. He's a CEO coach.
1: Correct. And here's the problem, right?
0: Like, look at the CEO part.
1: right. Like, the problem is I got to cycle through OCs constantly. Like, if if the Eagles offense blows up and it's great offense.
0: Yeah, you get 2 years of Mannion at the most. Yeah.
1: Right. And yeah, it's hard to have, like, at one point, and I guess I thought that he was a guy that could step in and take over the play calling duties. He started off the play call. He gave it to Steichen in his first year, like a couple weeks into it, and that was it. But he never took it back. Like, at some point, dude, you got to take it back. You got to take control of the thing.
0: Yeah, I mean, when you have a non-offensive coach, every 2 years you have a new OC. Like, I was asked about this with Oregon, had a new OC again. I'm like, well, Dan Lanning's a defensive coach. If you have a good OC, they're gone every 2 years. That's life as having a defensive coach. It's why owners prefer hiring offensive coaches, because you don't have to worry about that.
1: Right. That's it. I mean, you'd hate to be in that shopping aisle over and over and over again. It does. It takes a lot out of you.
0: College football seems to work, work for Saban and work for Smart.
1: We're up against it, brother. We miss you guys. We love you. Have a great week. Fellas are out. We are.
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8: 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Coach Steven Jackson and the DMV Trilogy face off against two-time MVP Michael Beasley and the defending champion Miami 305 in a must-win game for both teams. Then the battle for Texas as Greg Monroe, Coach Nancy Lieberman, and the Dallas Power take on Jonathan Simmons and the Houston Righands. 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
20: Who averages $31 million a season in a deal that he signed this past March. Also today, the Washington Commanders placed defensive ends Dorrance Armstrong and Dietrich Wise on the physically unable to perform list. In Major League Baseball on Friday night, Texas' Jake Berger had three RBI, including a home run in the Rangers' 5-4 victory over the Seattle Mariners. Texas now leads the AL West over Seattle by a game and a half, and the Houston Astros scored eight runs at the top of the sixth inning in a 9-5 win over the White Sox. The Astros two back of first-place Texas in the AL West. I'm Isaac Lowenkron.
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29: All right, all right. Happy Saturday morning or noon to some of y'all out there. This is Up on Game as Fox Sports Radio. I'm

0: Goes, that's hit high in the air to right, fairly deep. Back goes Hernandez. It's got some carry. He's at the fence. It is out of here. See you on the other side. Kasen Cunningham, a two-run homer, and the Hops jump ahead early. 2-0.
1: The previous day, the Hops had a big eighth-inning home run with two men on from Jose Mejia. Yesterday, the Hops led 4-3 in the bottom of the eighth. They had two men on. Avery Owusu-Asiedu at the plate.
2: Avery looking for home run number 9 right there. The 23-year-old with 25 career minor league homers. A single, a walk, a run batted in, and a run scored today. 0-1 to him, and this is hit to right, going back Hernandez. He's at the wall, and it's gone. There is home run number 9 for AOA. The Hops get another late 3-run home run for the second straight game, and Avery blows this one open. It's now 8-3 Hillsboro.
0: This is his best series of the season.
1: And did he ever need it? The Hops went on to win 8-4. Back-to-back victories for the first time since Vancouver was here a month ago. And Vancouver in yesterday's game, they left 13 men on base. Today we have game 5 of the 6-game series. The two teams have split the first 4. And the Hops 10-18 in the second half, 40-52 overall. Vancouver 14-14 in the second half, 41-53 overall. Rich Burke along with Matt Rickard. Seth Hoyland has the day off. He will be back with us tomorrow for the finale of the series. And Matt, nice to see the Hops get back-to-back wins. Gain another game in the standings. They're 6 games out. A lot would have to happen for them to truly get back into this race, but good to see that they're scoring some runs.
3: Yes, definitely. You go back to the final game of the weekend at Eugene, a 12-2 Hops victory. They're averaging 8.5 runs, 10 hits per game over the last 5. Unfortunately, not enough offense to overcome some bullpen shortcomings on Tuesday and Wednesday this week, the first 2 games of this series, but the Hops continue to score runs at this rate consistently down the stretch. They're going to be able to get back into this race.
1: AOA, over his last 7 plate appearances, 4-for-5, home run, 2 walks. He's hitting 8th in the lineup today, and I would love to see him continue what he's doing.
3: Yeah, last 11 games, he's hitting .286, and this is a guy who's languished under .200 much of the season. No doubt about his physical capabilities. As impressive a combination of strength, size, and speed as we've seen ever at this level, honestly. At 6'4", 245, the way he runs, big arm out in the outfield as well. Certainly explosive power potential, hasn't really been able to consistently translate that to the field, not just this year, but really in his career to this point. But it's all about development. This isn't the last stop before Major League Baseball. There's plenty of development to come for Avery Owusu-Asiedu and all these guys on the field right now. And hopefully he's turned a corner here these last couple of weeks.
1: This will be game 5 of a 6-game series, the Hops and the Vancouver Canadiens. And the Hops have kind of had Vancouver's number this year despite dropping the first 2 games of this series. The Hops have already won the season series today and tomorrow. Final 2 meetings here in 2026 between these two. Hops have won 10 of the first 16 games. Jose Mejia had the 7-game hitting streak broken yesterday, but he's kind of lost in the shuffle of these 20-year-old prospects that the Hops have.
3: I said this the other night. You forget that he's 20 years old. He just doesn't seem like one of those youngsters. He seems like more of a veteran presence on this team. Just the way he plays on the field, very assured the way he carries himself.
1: Diamondbacks organization is suffering right now from a dearth of outfielders. They've had a number of outfielders hurt at just about every level. Trent Youngblood got promoted to Double-A. We understand that he has re-injured his hamstring. And so Jacque Josepha is now with Double-A Amarillo. The Hops only have 2 outfielders on the roster. Of course, they have others who can play the outfield, guys like Mejia and Council, who are listed as infielders on the roster and who play quite a bit of outfield. But these guys coming out of the draft this year, the Diamondbacks drafted 3 outfielders. Don't know how much they'll play here in this season. But it's not like they want to go sign an independent league outfielder when you've got guys just drafted who are going to be entering the organization. So right now, it's kind of slim pickings all the way around.
3: Well, that

0: potentially encouraging. It's been 3 years since we had any draft picks from that current season's draft come in early enough to have any kind of an impact. That was the year that Tommy Troy, Lou James Groover, and Jack Hurley all joined the Hops simultaneously on an August road trip to Spokane. Now, far too late for them to have any impact on the Hops hopes that year. That was a rough season, a team pretty bereft of talent most of the way. But hopefully we'll get a chance to see some of these guys more than just a handful of games this year.
1: I would like to see it. In a third-round draft choice, one of the three outfielders that they drafted, Braden Dowd out of Florida State, former USC Trojan, hit .293 with 10 home runs for the Seminoles this year. And who knows, we could see him as early as this season. And the top draft pick is a catcher named Ryder Helfrich, and apparently he gets really high marks for his makeup and his ability to handle a pitching staff. And I don't think high A would be too high a level for him this year either.
0: No, but you mentioned it the other night. This is a team pretty stacked at the catcher position in the minor leagues right now. You got Christian Serna, who passed through here recently. Alberto Barriga, who excelled here earlier this year. And another top catching prospect, currently a level below Ivan Luciano. So I don't know that we would see the draft pick before Luciano gets here. He's still pretty young, coming out of the international signing ranks, but pretty deep well of talent at that position. Carlos Birahonda, as talented as any we've seen.
1: Battle of right-handers tonight. Landon Morotis will go for Vancouver. Wellington Arosena for the Hops, and he's had his struggles in July.
0: Yeah, it's been a bit of a mystery for Arosena. He's got dominant-type stuff, upper 80s four-seamer, a very good cutter, but inconsistent performances this year. At times he's been hit hard. At times he's struggled to find the plate. It was more of the latter in his last start, although he was able to work through six innings in a loss at Eugene. Gave up seven hits, four walks, and a hit batter in that game. That's a lot of base runners.
1: Yep, it sure is. Ops baseball. 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We'll take a timeout. We'll come back with the starting lineups and the first pitch after this on the Hops Broadcast Network.
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